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2: Chicago Cubs now up to a minus $5 favorite as they lead 5-3, Matt, over the Washington Nationals. Seiya Suzuki with an RBI double there in the top of the fourth inning. So the Cubs, once upon a time, trailed 2-0, 3-1, and now they lead 5-3 and $5 favorites. The Blue Jays have tied it up against the Red Sox. Dylan Cease on the hill tonight for the Blue Jays. If you want to jump in on the Jays, around minus 103 right now. That game tied at one. Still scoreless. Yankee Stadium looked like for a moment Yankees were going to hit a homer, and it was just a little shy. Warning track power. White Sox out to a 1-0 lead on the Cincinnati Reds. Talking to Derek Stevens, Matt, briefly, as he exited the studio after his Tuesday hit with Follow the Money, I said, man, Tigers, Guardians. So he said to me, Tigers, Guardians, big series. I said, Tigers still in? He said, bet your butt they're still in. He had to use a couple different words. Tigers up 4-1 right now over the Cleveland Guardians. Despite selling off at the deadline, the Detroit Tigers at this point entering today only 3.5 games back of the Chicago White Sox. Speaking of Derek Stevens, he is the owner and CEO of Circa and Circa Sports. Why don't we get a little more insight regarding the Circa Sportsbook right now?
3: Where are the lines changing? And where's the money going? Let's go behind the counter.
2: Same Twitter handle, new job, Jeff Sherman. Senior Risk Manager here at Circa Sports joins us courtesy of our progressive guest line at Golf Odds. Jeff, we had our first taste of the NFL last Thursday. The ratings were incredible. 7 million people watched that Hall of Fame game. How was the action for you guys at Circa in that 33-30 back-and-forth game that came down to the wire with Haynes King getting into the end zone as time expired?
4: Very solid. A lot of interest in that game. Side total, a lot of movement all day on Thursday. So it was very well wagered upon.
5: All right, Jeff, how about NFL preseason here? Full week number one. We got 6 games on Thursday, and we got a few lines that are moving a little bit, including Lions, Bengals on Thursday night. Cincinnati now a 6.5-point favorite, open 3.5 at some spots. Which games on Thursday have you seen a little movement or a little action?
4: There's been a lot today because we're just a few days out from that. We'll see some more on the ones later in the week, probably tomorrow, when more starters get announced in or out. But for Thursday's card, there was a lot. Jordan Love going to be getting some reps for Green Bay, so Pittsburgh was a 1.5-point favorite. Now that flipped to Green Bay 1.5. The game you mentioned, the Bengals. Bengals expected to play their starters, Burrow, Chase, Higgins. Don't know exactly how long, but it went. We opened 4 up to 6.5. Or actually, we opened 6.5. The market was 4 earlier. We opened at 6.5. That's where it is now. It briefly touched 7, but it's come back. I think 7 might have been a little bit too high just because you don't know exactly how long those guys are going to play. Mm-hmm. So that'd be a thick number for a preseason game. But the initial move was because with the Lions, Goff not playing, looking like Luke Altmaier because Bridgewater retired. So they had to go sign Josh Dobbs off the street. So now you got Dobbs and Altmaier playing for Detroit.
5: Probably not a great situation for the Lions. We talked about that on the show last night as well. Okay, how about Cardinals Raiders? This is a 5 p.m. Pacific time kickoff in Vegas on Thursday night. Cardinals have a game under their belt. Usually that's an advantage. I don't know if it will be here. Jeff, how would you handicap this matchup? And have you seen any sharp action on Arizona-Las Vegas yet?
4: Well, we opened Vegas minus 2.5, and then it came out today that the Cardinals starters were going to play. So it flipped all the way to Cardinals 1.5, and then more information came about them playing 1-2 series. So you're not going to get too much out of them. And then the Raiders said they're going to play their starters. Cousins starting, a lot of Mendoza, and Mendoza might see some first-team reps. So then it swung back around to the current number of Raiders 1.5. So you had a little bit of both ways, and I think this one could go up a little bit more on the Raiders just because it looks like their starters might get some more playing time than the Cardinals.
5: It looks that way. I was reading about that last night, and I was interested in the Raiders side in this game. Do you got something?
2: Quickly on the Cardinals, I'm curious if there was an overreaction, Jeff, You guys have the offensive rookie of the year market. Looks like Fernando Mendoza is your favorite at plus 385. But Carson Beck, 20-1. Did you see movement? Did you guys adjust that at all after his performance in the Hall of Fame game?
4: Yeah, I believe it was 55-1, but you saw some movement on it. And there's always a reaction, especially on that. And any time in these preseason games, you know, I've dealt with the NBA a lot, and you see that during the summer league, the rookie of the year. And you're going to see it in these markets in the NFL as we lead into the season. So anytime you see a performance like that, there's always going to be a reaction in the reward in the awards markets.
5: Jeff, how about any other NFL games on Friday or Saturday that have seen some movement? It looks like a little bit of action on the Cleveland Browns in Chicago against the Bears on Saturday.
4: Yeah, well, you have a quarterback competition going between Deshaun Watson and Shedeur Sanders. So they're expected to get a lot of preseason reps, and I think you're going to see a lot of support for Cleveland in the preseason because they're probably going to have the starters play with these guys. So that one has moved from Pick'em up to Cleveland 1. Another one that had a lot of movement on the 14th is the Jets opening minus 2, and it's all the way up to 6 with the Jets starters looking like they're going to get plenty of playing time.
5: Mm-hmm. You know, there was a Twitter feud between a couple of personalities in the media yesterday about whether or not it's Sharps bet the NFL preseason, and it seems like we go through this every year, Jeff. And you've been around a long time. You've been booking these types of games for 25 years or more. You do know that Sharps bet the NFL preseason, right?
4: Some Sharps that I know bet more preseason than they do regular season because you get this information advantage. So you keep hearing from people saying, how can you get involved with that? Or they're telling you who's going to play and who's not going to play. So it's more advantageous to be involved in the preseason.
2: You know, we've had some injury news, Jeff, as we're talking to Jeff Sherman, senior risk manager here at Circa Sports. Kyler Murray officially named starter for the Minnesota Vikings. The Bears, Kobe Bryant out 4 to 6 months, so a big loss there. Any notable movements for you guys? And were you baking in Kyler Murray as the expected starter with the Vikings? Did that move anything for you guys with the announcement coming today?
4: It did not move anything. He was thought of to be more the case to be starting. I didn't think they were going to bring him in to be a backup. So you didn't see anything move on the week one. Lowered a little bit on some of his award markets, just slightly because of that. Because if you don't, then you get the natural reaction to it. But it was more baked in than not that he would be starting for them.
5: Jeff Sherman, odds maker, Circa Sports. Follow him at Golf Odds. We'll talk golf in a minute. Quickly, let's stop at the association. How about this? It was announced today that the Knicks will open against the Sixers and LeBron James on NBA's opening night on October 20th. I don't think that's a surprise, Jeff. Knicks, Sixers with LeBron. Celtics going to play the Pistons early in the day and OKC, San Antonio, the last game of the triple header. Any thoughts from you when you saw that lineup for NBA's opening night?
4: No, the last two games expected. I mean, absolutely marquee matchups in each conference. The first game, a 12 p.m. Pacific start, not too attractive, and it's so early, some people might not even know it's going to go off that early. But, you know, you got LeBron playing at the defending champs on ring night, so that should be a tremendously bet game that one will be.
5: Have you had is action coming in or trickling in on the Sixers since the LeBron deal or no?
4: Oh, there is on the futures, most definitely. I mean, we're down to plus 850, and we saw it at 12-1, 10-1. It's been driven down there. And, you know, I think the Knicks and the Sixers are like 1-1A right now in the East. And I give that nod to the Knicks because of the chemistry that we saw them build late in the season into the playoffs and go on that run. And that's hard to replicate. So we'll have to see if the Sixers can do that.
2: One more thing on the Sixers, just curious, is you've got win totals up right now on the Circa app. Did you guys, how much adjustment did you guys make with the news of LeBron going to Philly, and what action have you seen? Anything of note over or under on the Philadelphia 76ers?
4: Well, we were at 49.5 and we adjusted to 51.5. Then we got some under money and got it back down to 50 and then saw some over money. So it's been bouncing 50.5 in that range. But it looks like a one win adjustment is what the market decided at that point. But I mean, we'll have to see how much these guys don't play during the regular season with Embiid and LeBron. I don't think they're going to play some back-to-backs, but I don't think it's going to be the same games together that they're going to miss. But the way that team is built, as long as they stay injury-free, they're going to be a good regular season team.
5: All right, Jeff, a couple minutes on golf here. And again, follow him at Golf Odds, FedEx St. Jude Championship in Memphis. We start the PGA playoffs. Scottie Scheffler at the top of the board here at Circa, 5-1. Rory, 14-1. How do you size up the odds board this week?
4: Yeah, Scheffler at 5-1 just because he hasn't won this year as much as he's expected to. So, you know, finishing top still like we expect his finishes to be, but we opened him at +530 and took some money on him to get him down to 5-1. So there's been some Scheffler support. And you go down this board, there's 69 golfers. This is the first playoff event. This track, they've used it before. It's a ball striker, shot maker's course. Two guys I like, I played Morikawa at 28-1, Siwoo Kim at 33-1. I think both those guys fit what you need on this course, but tremendous field, and it should be some great golf.
5: And you guys have a new prop up here. You and Sam Cooney put up a scoring prop on this tournament this week, correct?
4: Yeah, we did winning score, which is something I used to do at the Westgate, which was very popular, so he included that into the golf menu. I used 263.5, so it's a par 70 course. This one wasn't too tough to make because the scores have been right around that number in the past, and the weather looks good. A little bit breezier on Thursday than the other days, but nothing that's going to affect them too much.
2: Senior risk manager from Circa Sports, our good friend Jeff Sherman at Golf Odds on Twitter. Jeff, always appreciate it. We'll talk to you next week.
4: Okay, thanks, guys.
2: There he is, Jeff Sherman. We'll get you updated on baseball. Wilmer Abreu taking Dylan Cease's yard to give the Red Sox a 2-1 lead over the Toronto Blue Jays. We're going to hit some college football coming up bottom of the hour with Matt Grill. New market out at DraftKings that Matt wants to talk about. Over under on playoff teams per each power conference.
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2: Alongside Matt Humans, I'm Tim Murray. Talk a little more about the FedEx St. Jude Championship here in just a moment. Scotty Scheffler at circa 5-1 to win this week in the FedEx St. Jude Championship. But let's update folks on where we sit on a busy night of Major League Baseball. We'll start with the red-hot Chicago Cubs. They were once down 2-0. C.J. Abrams had a two-run shot in the first. They were down 3-1. PCA hit a ball off of the second deck at 111.5 miles per hour as he continues his absolutely scorching season. And since then, Matt, the Cubs have increased their lead to 5-3 and are trying to increase it to more right now. Two men on in the top of the fifth inning. Cubs lead 5-3 over the Washington Nationals. A equally as hot team, the Boston Red Sox, even though they have lost three in a row, they lead 2-1 right now over the Toronto Blue Jays as we had a sac fly in the top of the third and then a Wilmer Abreu solo homer. Dylan Cease tonight, Matt, 4 innings, 2 runs, 4 hits, 3 walks, 5 strikeouts for Dylan Cease.
5: Yeah, I'm talking about a guy who's been dominant over his last 6 starts, 43 innings, had allowed 4 earned runs, and the Red Sox got 2 against him tonight. So they've solved him a little bit after he dominated the Red Sox in late July at Fenway Park. 9 innings, 1 hit, 12 strikeouts, much better job by Boston. Hey, the Red Sox are fed up. They're tired of losing.
2: It's ridiculous. Yeah. Outrageous. The folks on WEEI are calling for heads right now. It's outrageous. By the way, don't look now. You probably shouldn't look now. Nolan McLean, 4 hitless innings tonight for the New York Mets. Scoreless between the Braves and the Mets right now. Live total in that one down in Atlanta. 3.5 right now between the Mets and the Braves. White Sox have a 2-0 lead over the Cincinnati Reds as the White Sox currently a 3.5-game lead in the AL Central. We'll get back to our game of the night coming up in just a little bit, which is the Padres taking on the Brewers.
5: I got a little bet update for you here. It's not a big bet, but I did split first 5 in game, and I bet the Kansas City Royals tonight. And they're plus 245 for the game and a little bit less than that for the first 5, but I did take a shot on KC tonight. Split that up. Half of it first 5, half of it for the game. Michael Wach has been surprisingly good, by the way. Over his last 24 innings, 17 hits, and put up some really good numbers. I wouldn't be surprised if Wach outpitches Blake Snell. I hope that happens.
2: Made a week 0 bet today, which I will get to a little bit later on in the show. Also, a big bet came in the Heisman market, and it was a bet that I made, but it was not me making that particular bet, but a large Heisman bet earlier today. But Matt, I want to get to some sound from Jim Nance as he was talking a little bit of golf. Also might be preparing for a new analyst coming up this upcoming season in the NFL, but we'll discuss that another time. You want to set up this clip here from Jim Nance regarding Scottie Scheffler.
5: Yeah, Scheffler finished second to Jackson Koivun a couple of weeks ago, and it's been a recurring theme for Scheffler to come up a little bit short. He just can't knock down the mid-range putts or the short putts to win a tournament, but his all-round game has been really good aside from the putting. Jim Nance says, I'm not a betting man, but if I were, I would bet on Scottie Scheffler to win one of these playoff events. Scheffler 5-1 this week. Will you take Jim Nance's advice? Here we go. Here's Nance on CBS.
14: He does not like finishing in second. Mm. This is a player in Scottie Scheffler who was raised to win. He won 95 tournaments when he was just a kid in the Dallas area, junior tournaments. I mean, he won like 70% of the time that he entered tournaments. So he got addicted to, accustomed to winning. And we've seen that over the last 4 years coming into this year. And it's just, it feels a little different. But this is a long game. He's not declining. He's not going anywhere. And I'm not a betting man, but, you know, we're going to see him again in the playoffs. And I have a very strong feeling that he'll win at least one of the playoff events. He's going to break through, and he'll break through in a big way. And I can't explain exactly what it's been that's been fractionally off. There's always been just, it feels like it's a little something every week. This week it was the back nine on Friday. Mm-hmm. And, you know, it's just not quite to the level of perfection he had, but it's still good enough to be ranked number one in the world. It's impressive. And I'm sure today he sat back and said, what do I have to do to beat this kid, to topple this kid? Because I'm trying to put everything I can on him.
2: Down in Memphis this week, Matt, there's Jim Nance on CBS. Circa has Scottie Scheffler minus 170 to finish top 10. And the top five market at DraftKings, we'll talk to Matt Grill about this coming up in 10 minutes, has moved. Yesterday, I believe it was even money, now minus 108. Outright, you said it was 5-1 here at Circa. Any interest in backing Scottie down in Memphis this week?
5: A little bit. I think he's going to play well, really well, and give him a decent shot to win. I was hoping to get better than 5-1, considering he's won one tournament all of 2026. I mean, when Scottie gets up in a plus 650, could you even get 7-1? That's when I really get interested in betting Scheffler, just because I bet on him a few times. I also bet him top five, top tens, and he cashes those, but he has not cashed a futures ticket. I think Jeff Sherman had a pretty good take. Colin Morikawa, he's a little guy, annoys me. And I don't like to bet on him. And he's actually on tour one of the least popular guys. He's not well-liked out there. A lot of people call him a phony. But anyway, I don't want to assault his character, Tim.
2: You assaulted his character. By the way.
5: Oh, Red Sox go deep. What's going on here?
2: Red hot Red Sox.
5: Rafaela goes straight away center, 3-1. Dylan Cease is giving up two home runs tonight. Come on. Let's get Cam Swetler in the Cy Young. But I actually surprised the Red Sox are hitting Cease like this. He baffled them the last time at Fenway Park in Boston a couple of weeks ago. All right, so getting back to it, I think Colin Morikawa's been in pretty good form late in the season. He's the type, when Jeff says a ball striker's course, I know some people don't know what that really means, but Morikawa's so good with his irons. You should be playing target golf here this week. Pin hunting, and Morikawa's the type of guy who should play well. So I like Scheffler. I like Morikawa this week. Aside from that, Sam Burns is another guy who should play well, but Will Hill and I have talked about this so many times. How many times can you get burned on Sunday afternoon by Sam Burns? Yeah, last time he's had the lead twice. He's won it twice. And we said we got burnsed again a couple of weeks ago on Sunday afternoon. The three guys I like this week are Scheffler, Burns, and Morikawa.
2: Ready for more pain?
5: Ready for more pain. I have not bet much golf recently. I'll probably bet a little bit this week, not a whole lot. Looking at this tournament today, those are three guys I do like, and it's good to hear Jeff Sherman say he likes Morikawa, too, because even though I don't like him personally, he's not quite in the category of Sergio and Fat Pat and guys like that who I refuse to ever bet. I will occasionally bet Morikawa, and I think he's the guy's arrow's been pointing up on his game late in the season.
2: Arrow's pointing up on the Red Sox and the Cubs. Cubs now lead 6-3 over the Washington Nationals as they were once down 3-1. And betting against the Nats live is a rather profitable endeavor these days. It is now 6-3 Cubs as they are massive in-game favorites. And Dylan Cease, a small movement in the market. FanDuel, we like to keep an eye on these Cy Young markets during games. Are there overreactions? Matt? Cam Schlittler, this will be, I don't know. I try to bring things up, you get grumpy with me. What's Cam Schlittler is now -$1.45 to win AL Cy Young. Dylan Cease has moved to +$1.35. Prior to the start of this game, it was even money for Cease. And I believe Schlittler was around -$1.15. So we have seen a market correction tonight based off of Cease struggling a bit, giving up a couple of homers here to the Boston Red Sox. Red Sox leading 3-1. Still scoreless, Matt, at Yankee Stadium. Ryan Weathers, the starter this evening for the New York Yankees, and he is off to a strong start here for the Bronx Bombers as he has thrown 3 2/3 scoreless, allowed one hit, walked two, and struck out three. Brian Wu, by the way, pitching well. Three scoreless innings for the Seattle Mariners as this one, top of the fourth inning, two outs right now at Yankee Stadium. Live number on this one for the Yankees and the Mariners. Yankees, $1.65 favorite. Mariners, plus 143 on the other side.
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19: You know, Matt, you bet the Mets' first five, you had a no-hitter from Nolan McClain going into the fifth. Mets didn't score a run. Ozzie Albies goes yard in the bottom of the fifth. Nolan McClain has given up one hit so far, and you have a loser if you had the Mets first five. 1-0 Braves, top of the sixth inning down in the ATL. Red Sox lead 3-1 over Dylan Cease, and I mentioned this during the break. FanDuel has moved Dylan Cease up to plus 135 to win AL Cy Young. That's Matt Youmans. I'm Tim Murray. Let's head back to our progressive guest line and let's get a little bit more insight from behind the counter.
13: Are the lines changing? And where's the money going? Let's go behind the counter.
19: Let's talk to our buddy Matt Brill over at DraftKings Sportsbook as we are inching closer, Matt, to the start of the college football season. I did make a play today, not at your shop, but did take under 49.5 in the Stanford-Hawaii game. We've seen that market move a little bit. You guys are up to 5.5 right now.

0: Stanford. The market is also at 5.5. What movement have you seen amongst those 8 games that will kick off 2 weeks from Saturday?
1: Hey, Tim. Hey, Matt. Yeah, Tim, I think I like that bet. We're sitting at 49.5 right now. And that game last year, I believe, was somewhere around like the 24-21, 21-17, somewhere in there. Not too many than 40 points scored now. And it was an ugly game. Just both teams struggling to score. So if we get that again, you're going to cash that pretty easy. So, but yeah, things are definitely starting to heat up. In the week 0 and week 1 boards, and you mentioned it, Stanford up to a 5.5 point favorite over Hawaii now. UNLV up to 6.5 over Memphis. Memphis kind of a big unknown. UNLV with Dan Mullen continuity, looking to get back to a conference title game for the 4th straight year here. These games are right around the corner, can't come soon enough, and we're only 2 weeks away now.
2: You're right, Tim. It was 23-20 last year. That was the final score. Tokyo Toe hit the winning field goal from 38 yards to win it for Hawaii. But it looked like Stanford was just going to run the ball, grind down the Hawaii defense, and win the game. It's going to be a revenge spot for Stanford, and I certainly understand the money coming in on that side. Memphis-UNLV, pretty intriguing game, I think. The last one on the board on that Saturday night, week 0. What's your handicap of Tigers-Rebels, and have you seen sharp money? Would you call it sharp money on this game yet?
1: Yeah, man, we opened this months ago back in May, or end of April, whatever it was. Rebels is just a minus 3. I thought these teams are pretty equal. Kind of looking at it a little bit more, you can kind of notice, Memphis, of course, lost Ryan Silverfield to Arkansas. He was kind of an underachiever there, so this, mm-hmm. this might end up helping them in the long term. But Memphis rebuilding a lot of pieces. UNLV brings a lot back. Of course, the QB competition, I don't know if you've been paying attention, Matt, might actually end up being Alex Orji over Jackson Arnold. We'll see what happens there. I guess reports are he looks really good in camp. I like both QBs there. So that's why I've seen this one creeping up all the way to 6.5 now. So I just kind of look at it more and more. It makes sense. We like the Rebels more every time we look at them in that conference. I think now it's kind of 3 co-favorites here with them, New Mexico, and North Dakota State. North Dakota State is going to be very, very interesting this year. Like what they see with the Rebels here in the preseason.
2: Alex Orji's had trouble in the past completing simple passes. Is he actually going to beat out Jackson Arnold for that job? Seriously, Arnold was a 5-star out of high school, really hyped when he got to Oklahoma. Can Alex Orji beat him out?
1: He's coming off a knee injury from last year, so we'll see what happens there. But again, I'm hearing this is a very heated competition right now between the two, so we'll see.
0: Matt Grill, trading manager, DraftKings Sportsbook, joining us courtesy of our Progressive guest line. Also in week 0, Matt, we get North Carolina, TCU over in Dublin. With everything that has unfolded this offseason, the nightmare of a season a year ago, I got to imagine early action's going to be on TCU. The public's going to be on TCU. So I guess a 2-part question. What have you seen for North Carolina TCU? And what have you also seen for UNC's win total, which now is 4.5, juiced over at minus -130 at DK?
1: Yeah, just you think UNC, they're going to, kind of clear things out and just try to be quiet in the offseason. Not the case. Trouble there with the in the staff and the management. So, now you got Adam Vinatieri, taking jabs at Belichick at the Hall of Fame induction. So things just aren't going their way lately, Tim. And we opened at 6.5, up to 7.5. TCU, of course, went into Chapel Hill last year and just dismantled them. So don't think you'd be too surprised again. I think the product of the field is going to be much better for North Carolina this year now that it's year 2. It really has nowhere to go but up. But you're right, the win total is sitting at 4.5. It's probably going to be a struggle again. I'd be surprised if Bills are a 3rd year. But just another one of these intriguing games you're going to see overseas to kick off the season.
0: So, Matt, you guys opened up a new market today. So if you go to the Futures tab, go to College Football Playoff, and then CFB Specials, you've got over-unders on the 4 Power 4 conferences. So the ACC is over 1.5, plus +120, under, minus -$1.45. Big 12, over 1.5, plus +115, under, minus $1.35. Big 10, over under 3.5, juiced over at even money, minus -120 to the under. And then the SEC, over under 3.5, minus -155 to the over. How did you come to these numbers, and have you seen any action on this market over at DraftKings so far?
1: Yeah, this is one we love to put out every year, guys. We've done it all 3 years of the 12-team playoff. Always some intrigue here. We'll be updating it throughout the course of the season. But we're basically looking at about 10.2 spots, and they'll explain that. That being because one of the 12 spots is going to go to a G6 school, and then Notre Dame, who's the favorite to make the CFP, giving them about an 85% chance to make it. So it leaves us with about 10.15 or so spots, and that's what these would mathematically come out to. So pretty similar to last year, if you remember when we had these up. I think it's all the same numbers, maybe a little different juice, obviously. But, you know, it's going to come down to who gets that fourth team, most likely between the Big Ten and SEC. That's probably I can find a winner there. And then also with the other two, ACC, Big 12, you know, both juiced under. So, but putting them together, we're probably going to see a third team between those two conferences make it. That's a favorite to happen. So, you know, just kind of sifting through things, another fun way to bet the CFP and who's going to make it. So maybe if you don't want to necessarily bet on a certain team, you can bet it by the conference now. So, again, just another fun way to bet the CFP.
2: Matt, I threw a question at you a couple of weeks ago about will a three-loss team make the college football playoff. Have you debated that with some of your colleagues, and might you put that prop up?
1: Yeah, we were just talking about this before we came on, Matt, and I asked you what price you'd need to bet this prop, and we've been trying to model it out and kind of coming up with some different ways to come up with it. So my guy who was modeling this, I asked him today, you know, where these prices kind of have been, and it kind of varied what the price it gave me. And I think, Matt, I need about plus 250 or so to bet this prop. I know it's going to differ year to year, and it's going to really be dependent on how many 10-win teams are out there at the end of the year. But it definitely would need plus money. So I'm curious to hear what you would need on this one.
2: I actually said, and we had a debate about this with a couple other pro bettors a couple weeks ago, and I said plus 150. I would take plus 150. I believe there's going to be a three-loss team market this year. Yeah.
1: Okay. Yeah, interesting. Because, one of our models came up around 45%. So that'd be right in line with your price. So I think you're a little bit closer than I was. So, yeah, but that's one we're going to try to get up before the start of the season.
2: All right, cool. All right, let's get to golf. And the PGA playoffs start this week. Not a lot of hype around this, but there's betting opportunities. And Matt Grill, I know you've had a really good golf season yourself. You've hit a bunch of winners. Who do you like this week in Memphis? With Scottie Scheffler here at Circa, a 5-1 favorite, I believe, at DraftKings plus 460.
1: Yeah, actually, was on Mike Brennan a week early, unfortunately, Matt. Had him 2 weeks ago, not after betting him a few times, not last week. Great showing by that kid. He's going to be a star. That's kind of been the story of the season in some regards for me. But this week, there's three guys. There's no way I was not betting. And I actually started the card off. First bet was Hideki Matsuyama. 1 year, 2 years ago, cashed with him. Also has lost her to playoff. And he's sneakily been playing very well the last couple of weeks in the lead-up. So like Hideki this week. Second guy who just been – can't believe he hasn't won this year is Sam Burns. Just been playing the best golf of his life. Obviously, you know his prowess on the Bermuda greens. That's what they're playing this week. So really like Sam. The price is kind of short, but I kind of swallowed the pill and took it. And another guy, Tom Kim, around 40-1 this week. He's been for the past month or so, going back to before the Scottish Open. He's leading the PGA Tour in tee to green. So he had a good shot last week, just didn't come through with the putter. So like those three. And then past that, Matt, I don't know. I'm kind of keeping my options open. Tommy Fleetwood is in the mix, Colin Morikawa, Victor Hovland. So we'll probably be adding one of those three to finish off the card this week.
2: Yeah, we were talking
1: about a lot of guys we've had prior success here.
2: You know, we were talking about this with Jeff Sherman, and Colin Morikawa's name came up, and Sam Burns, another player I expect to play well this week, but he can't finish on Sundays. He can't close on Sundays. If you bet him, I'll probably bet him, and hopefully he does this week. What number did you get on Sam Burns?
1: I actually bet him in the without Scotty and Rory market at 19-1.
2: Okay.
1: So, and he's another guy has lost in the playoff here.
0: Matt, always appreciate it. Appreciate the insight as always, and we'll talk to you next week.
1: Thanks, fellas.
0: Matt Grill, DraftKings Sportsbook, some unique markets up for college football over at DraftKings. We'll hit on that. Update on Major League Baseball scoreboard as well. It's VSiN Primetime.
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0: I want to circle back on a conversation we just had with Matt Grill, the new market up at DraftKings, over under playoff teams from each Power Four conference. We'll get to that here in just a moment. But Matt, a couple of baseball updates, and we'll start with this. Paul Skeens, you asked the question earlier in the show, at what point are the Pirates going to stop trotting out Paul Skeens? Clearly something is off. Matt, tonight he threw just 65 pitches, zero pitches, 97 miles per hour or higher. Yuri Perez, his counterpart, had 56 pitches.
2: Are you serious?
0: 97 miles per hour or higher.
2: I mean, you don't have to be a brain scientist or a rocket surgeon to figure this out, Tim. Paul Skeens' velocity chart, we've been talking about this for 2 months. It's a steady decline. That tells you something is not quite right with the guy. And the Pirates just continue to trot him out there when he probably needs a month off. He might just need the rest of the season off. Just take the rest of the season off.
0: Five innings, two runs, only one earned, one walk, four strikeouts for him. Yuri Perez was terrific tonight for the Marlins. Seven scoreless, seven strikeouts. Marlins right now up 2-0 on the Pittsburgh Pirates. The Cubs, another homer off of the crappy Nats bullpen. No surprise there, as going yard is Alex Bregman. So we've seen the ball flying in the nation's capital. The total has gone over. 7-4 is the score, and both of us talked about it.
2: Yep,
0: sat here and sat on our hands. Maybe someone listening jumped in on the Cubs live.
2: Do as we say, not as we do.
0: We sat here and said, oh, Cubs, already the underdog. Well, the Nats, they kind of stink pitching-wise. And lo and behold, 7-4 is the score there in the nation's capital. Not looking as promising, but you did bet the Toronto Blue Jays tonight, right, Matt?
2: A little bit of life here in the Blue Jays. Dylan Cease is out of the game. The Blue Jays did get a couple runs there, so I believe we're tied at 3 in the sixth.
0: And
2: correct?
0: I believe a critical error by Caleb Durbin in the sixth inning, that allowed two runs to be scored later on in that inning. Yes, Dylan Cease, Matt, as you alluded to, a very tough outing for him. Five innings, three runs, gave up two homers, did strike out seven, walked four. 104 pitches for Dylan Cease.
2: I don't hate to see it. That would be ideally, he would, the Blue Jays would win this game, and he has a poor start. And that could happen right now with the game tied at 3. That's the worst start that Dylan Cease has had since June. It's been a long time. And that's not even a terrible start, but that shows you how good he's been since early July.
0: Headed to the bottom of the seventh in Atlanta, Matt. How about this? The Braves lead 1-0. They have one hit. It was a home run off of Nolan McClain in the bottom of the fifth from Ozzie Albies. 1-0 right now. Braves with the lead over the New York Mets. That game headed to the bottom of the seventh inning. And still no runs. Pitcher's duel going on in Yankee Stadium tonight, Matt. Ryan Weathers has allowed just one hit through five innings. He struck out four. Brian Wu, his counterpart, five innings, three hits, no runs, five strikeouts. Very strong pitching performance right now at Yankee Stadium. Through five innings, it is scoreless. Brian Wu versus Ryan Weathers.
2: Two pretty good pitchers. Weathers has been solid for the Yankees. Mariners not creating much offense. And I thought that might be a lower scoring game tonight, but it's always tough to play under a total like that at Yankee Stadium. And thought the Yankees would probably generate a little bit more offense than they have. But Weathers is a pitcher I like to bet on occasionally because you get him at cheaper prices when you want to bet the Yankees.
0: Right now, live total, Yankee Stadium, 3.5, juiced heavily to the under. And the live total in Atlanta is 3.5, juiced to the under as well. That just shifted up from 2.5 to 3.5. We'll revisit our game of the night, which is happening out in San Diego tonight. Kyle Harrison starts for the Brewers. Walker Buehler for the Padres. Also, the Los Angeles Dodgers, a bet against for Matt Eumanns. He'll tell you why in the next hour. But Matt, let's circle back to the conversation we had about a market that DraftKings has up right now, which is over-under playoff teams per power conference. Mm-hmm. Big 12 and ACC both sitting at 1.5. Juice varies a little bit. It is $1.35 to the under on the Big 12, $1.45 to the under on the ACC, and then the Big 10, 3.5, even money to the over, and the SEC, 3.5, $1.55 to the over. Now, you have to remember, too, Notre Dame, not in a conference. They're currently minus 800 to make the playoff this year. And also, we know at least one, and I can almost guarantee you it'll only be one, group of six team will make the playoff this year. So that's why you're looking at those numbers. Of those four, as we work our way through it, the ACC, Matt, Miami's the odds-on favorite to win that conference. But in the guide, you picked Louisville, and that's a team that I'm curious about this year, too.
2: I like the Cards. I like their quarterback transfer from Ohio State, Lincoln Kindholz. And Jeff Brohm had this team in the ACC championship a couple years ago. And when expectations are really high with Miami, I usually expect the Hurricanes to disappoint. Now, this Miami team is incredibly talented. I like the quarterback. I think the quarterback's an upgrade. Do you?
0: I do.
2: I think the Hurricanes do have a quarterback.
0: And I'm not trying to besmirch, you know, Carson Beck. I thought he was really good last year, but I think Mensa is better.
2: Yeah, Darian Mensa could be a significant upgrade, really, for Hurricanes at quarterback. But I just don't trust that team, and I think Jeff Brohm, the more I look at Louisville, the more I like this team, and I like the schedule, too. I think he's got a great shot to get the Cardinals in that championship game, and if they get there, I'd like their chances to win it. But I'll say one ACC team makes it. I think there's a better chance you get two out of the Big 12. I don't know.
0: I think BYU needs to beat Notre Dame.
2: Well, how about a BYU pretty much, let's say BYU beats Utah and beats almost everybody else on the schedule but loses to Notre Dame. Yeah, let's say 10-2. Would 10-2 BYU be able to get in? You don't think so?
0: No. I don't think so. I think the Big 12 looked at, the perception of the Big 12 is low. I also think there's a reality, Matt, that if Texas Tech goes 12-0 versus that dog you know what schedule and loses in the Big 12 championship, Brett McMurphy said it on our show, he doesn't think they're in at 12-1. So I would rather bet.
2: All right.
0: I think it's more likely two ACC teams versus two Big 12 teams, but they're almost identical from an odds standpoint.
2: I think it comes down to I really like this BYU team.
0: Yeah?
2: I do.
0: I mean, if BYU beats Notre Dame October 17th, Matt, that changes everything.
2: Right.
0: And if Notre Dame's a 11-1 team with a loss to BYU, that's a pretty big trump card to bring to the table, right?
2: I agree, but that's a big ask, too. You're asking like a 10-point underdog to win that game. I think this BYU team could be really, really good.
0: The other question is the Big Ten, right? So over-under's 3.5 for the Big Ten, even money to the over. I hate saying assume, but you look at Ohio State, very challenging schedule.
2: By the way, home run, Randy Arozarena, and the Mariners take a 1-0 lead over the Yankees. Go ahead.
0: And by the way, the Toronto Blue Jays have taken a 4-3 lead against the slumping Boston Red Sox. Big Ten over 3.5 intrigues me a little bit.
2: Yeah, I am intrigued by that, too, because I would say that, and I like Brad Powers bet, even though he laid minus 250 or something like that on Indiana. Indiana's going to be a playoff. We're going to hear from Joel Klatt later in the show about the Hoosiers. And I think he's right on target with what he's saying about this Indiana football team. But Indiana, Ohio State, Oregon.
0: Three teams.
2: Right.
0: Can you make a talk? I mean, Wes Reynolds wrote it up in the guide. The team that seems to be getting nothing but positive remarks, Penn State, with their schedule, 10-2 Penn State, do they get in? Does 9-3 Michigan with the gauntlet of their schedule? What if they beat Oklahoma?
2: Well, let's put it this way. If Michigan goes 9-3, which I don't think is going to happen, Michigan probably deserves to be a playoff
0: team. Their schedule's loaded.
2: Right, they would have a couple big-time wins on that schedule. And, you know, the benefit of the doubt is going to go to the Big Ten and the SEC teams that are on the fringe.
0: And the SEC, we talked to Brett McMurphy last week. I asked him, Matt, how much are they worried about this 9-game schedule? He said, a lot. Yeah. They are not happy about it. And, you know, they got the benefit of the doubt last year. They have not fared all that well in the playoff. I'd much rather bet over 3.5 Big Ten teams at even money than over 3.5 SEC teams at minus 155.
2: How about the SEC teams you think are most likely to be in? Georgia?
0: Georgia for sure. I really like Georgia this year. I bet their win total over 9.5. I bet them to win the SEC championship.
2: I like Georgia.
0: Texas's schedule, man, is really hard.
2: Texas could easily beat a 9-3 team.
0: Are they getting in at 9-3? That's a question to ask.
2: I guess it depends who the wins and losses are against, but I could see Texas getting in as a 3-loss team.
0: Oklahoma, if they beat Michigan, it gives them a nice kind of boost in the non-con. They play them on the road.
2: Are you pro-Alabama or no?
0: I have my questions about Alabama. There's some people, though, I would say, Matt, that are a bit bullish on the Crimson Tide this year. The team I'm not really in on right now would be Ole Miss. And we talked about Louisville. I think Louisville is live week one in Nashville against Ole Miss. 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
5: Keep it rolling here alongside Matt Newmans. I'm Tim Murray. It is VSiN Prime Time. Let's get you updated on what's happening north of the border. Blue Jays up 4-3 on the Boston Red Sox as they played a 2 in the bottom of the fifth and another in the sixth, Matt, as right now the Blue Jays leading the slumping Boston Red Sox, who have dropped a unthinkable 3 games in a row.
6: About to be 4 if they can't find a way to make a comeback here. I would say an ideal situation developing right here with Dylan Cease out of the game. He can't get the win. He's stuck on 7 wins for the season. It's going to be tough to win the Cy Young if he doesn't win more games. But I bet the Blue Jays tonight, they've come back to take a 4-3 lead. So that's exactly what I was hoping would happen in that game in Toronto.
5: Minus 213 are the Blue Jays right now live. If you do want the Red Sox, around plus 185 or so. Nation's capital tonight, ball flying out of Nats Park. Cubs have had a handful of homers, including one from PCA, who is your odds-on favorite now to win NL Cy Young. 7-4 is the lead for the Cubs. Massive favorites are the Chicago Cubs. Live total 13.5, juiced under in that one. You mentioned it during the last segment, Matt. Randy Arozarena for the Seattle Mariners going yard. Mariners 1-0 lead over the Yankees. Pitcher's duel happening tonight at Yankee Stadium. Ryan Weathers, the starter tonight for the New York Yankees. And Brian Wu is out after 5 innings. 5 innings for Wu, 3 hits, 1 walk, 5 strikeouts. Ryan Weathers, his night done, 5 2/3, 2 hits on 1 run, but it was a home run. So Ryan Weathers, solid start, but might not be solid enough, Matt, as the Mariners have a 1-0 lead right now over the New York Yankees. So that is where we stand right now in Major League Baseball. One other game of note, the White Sox up 4-1. They have a 3.5 game lead in the AL Central. The Tigers up 6-3 over the Guardians, making Derek Stevens happy, and scoreless in St. Louis between the Phils and the St. Louis Cardinals. Right now, the Phillies and the Diamondbacks have a game lead over the Padres for the final wild card spot in the National League. Matt, we're just talking a lot of college football. Let's talk a little more college football as we're less than 3 weeks away from week 0. Just a reminder, folks, we will be in Hawaii 2 weeks from tomorrow. We'll be doing a special VSiN Primetime live from Hawaii, and then we will do our week 0 preview from Hawaii as well of the VSiN College Football Betting Podcast. So starting the season right, like we did last year out in Honolulu.
6: We know who to make friends with. We make friends in Hawaii, not at Iowa State.
5: Right? Hey, shout out to our friends out in Iowa. Chris Williams does a good job over at Iowa Everywhere. But no, shout out to Mike Kawazoe, Rainbow Authentics, for sponsoring this trip. And we're also going to hook up with another sponsor of VSiN. They'll be doing a bit of a sponsorship later, our good friend Steve Bookatz and Nahoku.
6: Bookatz loves to play the machines here at Circa.
5: He does.
6: He's a gambler.
5: I tell you what, though, he might have convinced me of a buy. He was watching, wearing a sweet Nahoku watch last time he was here, and I might be tempted to purchase myself. I'm not a big watch guy, so maybe I'll add it to the repertoire that out there. But that being said, Matt, let's continue the college football conversation. And Michigan, Kyle Whittingham comes in. Win total right now, 8.5. We've heard some strong opinions on why you should look at under the win total here. Just looking at that schedule, game against Oklahoma, home game against Indiana, road games at Oregon and Ohio State. Matt, very challenging schedule year one for Kyle Whittingham.
6: The front of the schedule is not that difficult, aside from the home game against Oklahoma. And if the Wolverines win that game, they could be set up for a surprisingly good season. But that's a big ask. I think this Oklahoma team is going to be really good, too. But Kyle Whittingham, I think the first five or six games probably gets what he wants with the schedule. Wolverines should get off to a positive start, even if they do lose that game to the Sooners.
5: I do like both their coordinators. He brings in Jason Beck, who was his last year at Utah. Of course, Jason Beck prior to that was at New Mexico with Devin Dampier. And they bring in the defensive coordinator from BYU. But, Matt, what did Kyle Whittingham say about Ohio State? He got some Maize and Blue fans a little upset.
6: Yeah, I think Whittingham realized that he should have faked his hatred for Ohio State, right? He made some comments like, yeah, he's obviously not been involved in the Wolverines-Buckeyes rivalry.
5: He's been coaching at Utah for 25 years.
6: It's not like Jim Harbaugh or Urban Meyer. He doesn't wake up in the morning thinking, I got to beat Ohio State, you know? But maybe he needs to start thinking that way. At least that's what Michigan fans think. He made some comments that he doesn't really have the same type of hatred for Ohio State that maybe Jim Harbaugh had or something like that. Let's hear from Kyle Whittingham, the new coach of the Wolverines. I do like this hire after, 21 years at Utah?
3: You commented on a little bit on Ohio State and the rivalry in Chicago, and those comments took on a life of their own. Afterwards,
7: will we have a better chance to win if I hated them? Or, I mean, I don't understand. What gives us the best chance to win them all for? Want to beat them worse than anybody, you know, around? And so I don't know how that got to be such a hot topic.
6: Give them a better chance to win if I hate them?
5: By the way, you were right. He was at the Utah head coach for 21 years, but he was at Utah for 31 years. Started there in 1994 as the defensive line coach, and now he's the head coach, of course, of the Michigan Wolverines at age 66.
6: I mean, that's not that old, 66.
5: He's basically been in that portion of the country his whole life. It was went to BYU, played a little bit in the pros, then it was BYU, Idaho State, Utah, and then now he's at Michigan. But, you know, Michigan win total sitting at 8.5. We talked about the schedule, backloaded. Last 3 weeks of the season, Matt, include trips to Oregon and Ohio State. Play Indiana at home this year. Mm-hmm. Get Oklahoma at home. So it could be much improved. Coaching is obviously going to be an upgrade. But they also could be 8-4, which isn't the worst thing in the world. They were 9-3 last year in the regular season. It could be one of those situations where the team is better, but they have a worse record.
6: Yeah, I think the it's going to be very difficult for Michigan to get to 9-3 again. I don't see it happening. I think 7-5 or 8-4 more likely. So we're just talking here about the toughest games on the schedule.
5: Right.
6: That's assuming the Wolverines are going to win the others. They still got to deal with Iowa, Penn State, right?
5: At Minnesota is
6: not a gimme.
5: Yeah. I mean, Minnesota, you look at PJ Fleck numbers at home, they're really good. So, yeah, it's not like the rest of the schedule is a joke. Penn State, how much have we talked about Penn State this offseason about how they could surprise people with the schedule that they have? So you got home games against Oklahoma, Iowa, Penn State, and Indiana. You've got road games at Oregon, at Ohio State, and at Minnesota. And I'll say this, Matt, how about the sandwich? You know I love my sandwich spots. You go to Oregon November 14th. You finish the season at Ohio State. In between, you got to host UCLA, who massive upgrade from a coaching standpoint with Bob Chesney.
6: Yeah, the more I look at UCLA, the more I'm starting to like the Bruins and thinking about an overplay with that team. But, yeah, that's a tough spot, man, right between Oregon and Ohio State.
5: And you would have just played
6: Michigan. You're going to be at the deli that week for a sandwich.
5: Oh, yeah. Big old Reuben. A big Reuben sandwich.
6: I love a Reuben sandwich. So I could go for one right now.
5: Well, while you dream of a Reuben, let's hear from the quarterback of the team. What do they call what does Michigan call Ohio State? I know Ohio State calls them the team up north. The team south of Michigan, Ohio State, their quarterback, Julian Sayin, is back, and he joined Andy and Ari on their podcast on On3.
8: As much as you accomplished last year with, you know, being a Heisman finalist and being in the playoff, are you driven at all by unfinished business from last season?
9: Definitely. I think, you know, we didn't end the last season the way we wanted to, and, you know, didn't achieve our goals. So I think, you know, there's definitely that chip on our shoulder for our team and for myself going into the season.
10: How do you talk about those goals amongst yourselves? I mean, are there specifics? Is it just national championship, or do you have smaller guideposts along the way?
9: No, we definitely have goals. You know, we want to be the team up north. We want to win the Big Ten championship. We want to win the national championship. So it's always those goals, and, you know, those goals at Ohio State.
10: When you got here, by the way, did you ever accidentally say the M-word?
9: You know, you learn very quickly when you get here. You learn the history of that game. You learn how important it is to this state and to this fan base. And, you know, it becomes your livelihood.
11: You haven't lost a game as a starter, but you've been in Columbus when a loss happened. What was it like in the building, kind of reeling from that first one? And is it a feeling that is just so awful that you just can't imagine having to go through it again?
9: Yeah, it's definitely not a good feeling. You know, I was fortunate enough to be on that team and watch that leadership and those players, you know, rally back and end up winning the national championship that year. But it's definitely not a feeling that you ever want to go through.
5: Julian Sandhead, quarterback of Ohio State, Matt. You talk about difficult schedules. At Texas, week two. At Iowa, October 3rd. At Indiana, October 17th. Mm-hmm. At USC, Halloween. Home to Oregon. And finish up the season against Michigan.
6: Shout out to Andy Miranda, USC season ticket holder. I'm going to be at that game on Halloween.
5: Ooh,
6: with Bobby Buckets.
5: Nice.
6: We got some great seats for Ohio State USC at the Coliseum. How about that?
5: Going to be a lot of Ohio State fans there. Yeah. Cheering on their beloved Scarlet and Gray.
6: Now, last year we were at the Coliseum to watch Michigan play USC, and I bet USC in that game, and Wolverines had a big problem that day, and that was their quarterback, Bryce Underwood, was not very good. And that team was not well coached. We'll see if Whittingham can whip the quarterback into shape and see if the Wolverines look like a much better coached team than they were a year ago, because that was a poorly coached team, Tim, and it was pretty obvious.
5: I want to talk a little bit about USC as the show goes on, because the start of the schedule is Charmin soft, and then it gets really challenging later on in the season. Does there a lead to maybe some value on betting a live season win total? Matt, we should have bet the Chicago Cubs live because they just added another run. Seiya Suzuki, yard. Cubs up 8-4.

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17: You know, Matt, I got to ask you. You mentioned October 31st, you will be at the Coliseum. That'll be a great one. Yeah. Ohio State taking on USC. I want to talk a little USC here in a moment, but how is your fall planning going? You leaving yourself some wiggle room? Have you locked in some spots of games? You're definitely going. Matt loves going to games. You and I will be at the Stanford Hawaii game in week zero. I will be at Notre Dame Wisconsin week one, Lambeau Field. You, where will you be week one?
18: UNLV at Hawaii.
17: Ah,
18: how about that game? Huh? The last game on the board? UNLV Hawaii, that's going to be a good one, actually, a big one in the Mountain West. So I will go back to the islands, go back to Honolulu for that game after you watch Notre Dame.
17: Actually, it'll be before because Notre Dame plays on Sunday.
18: Oh, they play on Sunday. Yeah. Irish play on Sunday.
17: Irish play on Sunday. So I will do my show Saturday, fly out to Milwaukee, and head to Lambeau Field.
18: I thought you might do your show from Lambeau Field.
17: Not at Lambeau, but maybe somewhere out there. We'll see. You know, TBD. We still got some time on some things. But what other games
18: I got a bunch of games planned out. Every week of the season, I mapped out three or four possible games I could attend. You know, I'd love to go to college football games, love to go to college basketball. You said you love to go to games. I don't especially love to go to NBA games or NFL games. Maybe a few Major League Baseball games. But there's nothing better, I think you agree, than college football and college basketball, right?
17: It's the best. I still need to get down to SEC game. I need to get down there. Our board, Jimmy Ott, has always had an open invitation for us, so I do need to take him up on that one of these days to get down to the Bayou for for an LSU game one of these days.
18: Super Dave asked me this morning, are you coming back out to Tennessee this year? And I said, God, I hope not. But, you know, there is a big game in Knoxville. How about Texas and Tennessee?
17: September 26th.
18: I'm not going to go back out for that. That's a 9 a.m. start Pacific time. That's
17: Texas
18: a, that's
17: better a, be buttoned yeah, up in that one. I'm just saying.
18: Very, very early start. Would not go to that game. But Nashville was a great time. We were out there in December for Super Dave's or for Jeff Seeley, Indy Jeff Seeley's birthday out there at the Circus Sportsbook in Southern Kentucky in Nashville. It was a good time, but I don't plan to go that way for a football game. Maybe if we go back, I think you have big plans to go back for Miami-Notre Dame.
17: Yep, got plans in the works for that one.
18: I'm going to go to a couple of UCLA games. San Diego State at UCLA, Purdue at UCLA. I'm going to go out to a couple of those.
17: Probably. All right.
18: I love the Rose Bowl. You know, how many times you been to the
17: Never.
18: Rose Bowl? Never.
17: I have not been to the Rose Bowl.
18: I love the Rose Bowl.
17: I'm holding out. I'm holding out for maybe a playoff game inside that stadium this year, Matt. What do we got at
18: we got
17: Yankee
18: a shot
17: Stadium?
18: Off the wall in Yankee Stadium. That should be a triple. Garcia, what is he doing?
17: Luis Garcia, not the most fleet of foot.
18: Wow.
17: Hits one off the base of the wall. He lined one out there, 111 miles an hour. It bounces off the base of the wall, and Luis Garcia, not known for his foot speed, as, yeah, this one should have been.
18: If you can't turn that into a triple, you can't. Look at that. Yeah. How is that not a triple?
17: Misplayed by the right fielder, Garcia, and he wasn't pimping it either. He thought about it for a second. He's like, I don't know.
18: Wow.
17: Maybe going to pull a hamstring here. So he holds up. But bottom of the seventh inning.
18: There's a good chance a guy in a wheelchair could have had a triple on that.
17: Now your buddy Jazz Chisholm is up here to try to tie this game up here for the New York Yankees.
18: Yankees down 1-0, bottom of the seventh. And that was a leadoff double by Garcia. Should have been a leadoff triple. I can't believe he got a double off that. But anyway. What else do we have going on in baseball?
17: Blue Jays still up 4-3 on the
18: top of the eighth.
17: Slumping Red Sox. That one top of the eighth inning. Cubs have added to their lead. As mentioned, another homer just a little while ago from Seiya Suzuki. Take a look real quickly at what we've seen from this Cubs lineup tonight. And we talked to Alex Cohen. Yes, you could say. Maybe a little homer in him yesterday. But Matt, he felt like the potency of this lineup is legitimate to take down the Dodgers. We saw them sweep the Dodgers last week, and he said the Phillies too. He felt like the Phillies and the Cubs were two teams capable of unseating the reigning World Series champion.
18: I do too. I think the Phillies got the firepower, obviously. I don't know if they have enough pitching to get there. How about the Atlanta Braves, the Brewers? You can't discount these teams.
17: By the way, homers tonight, Seiya Suzuki, Alex Bregman, PCA.
18: Oh, boy, look at this.
17: All homered.
18: Jazz Chisholm with a single to right field. There's no chance Garcia was going to score from second on that.
17: But there are no outs. There are no outs right now, so Chisholm comes through. And now you get Lombard to come up. He's been the hero lately. George Lombard Jr., the phenom for the Yankees. He steps to the plate here with an opportunity to be the hero tonight for the New York Yankees. Down 1-0. Men on the corners. And in the bottom of the seventh inning.
18: Lombard has been really impressive since he's been up at the plate, and especially in the field. I think his defense, if you watch George Lombard play shortstop for the Yankees, his defense is outstanding. Major upgrade. Batting .316 with two homers in his first week up.
17: By the way, our game of the night, we'll give you another preview coming up bottom of the hour. That is the San Diego Padres hosting the Milwaukee Brewers. Matt, before we hear a little bit more college football sound and a pitch for Miami to win the national title. And no, it's not from the Bear, Chris Felica. Just a reminder, folks, you can get the VSiN College Football Betting Guide, the NFL Betting Guide, all for a low price, $9.99. 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So, Matt, we were just talking heavy about the Big Ten. We talked about the over-under on teams to make the playoff from each power conference. And the Miami Hurricanes have a chance to be even better this year than they were last year. A team that made the college football playoff all the way to the championship game. And now they get an upgraded quarterback, you and I believe, in Mensah. They bring in a guy in Cooper Barkate to be the number two to Malachi Toney, who's an absolute monster out there. And Kirk Herbstreit's son, Zach Herbstreit, who is a member of On3, is bullish on the Canes this year to hoist up some hardware.
12: As far as national title goes, who are some of the teams you've circled that you think can be there at the end winning this thing when it's all said and done?
19: So I made my pick. I did my entire thing. I just think right now it is a perfect storm, and no pun intended when I say it, but I think Miami can get it done. I think the additions of Darian Mensah and Cooper Barkate from Duke, that kind of was like the missing piece. They had an incredible defense last year. Carson Beck played really well in the playoff. Obviously, Mark Fletcher, Malachi Toney, they're studs. But it just making plays consistently on offense, can they keep it going? And they're in the ACC, which, you know, arguably is not the best conference, you know, out there. So it should be relatively smooth sailing. They play Notre Dame on the road. That would be a nice little test late in the season. But it's looking like ACC champs. Hopefully get that first round bye, get a nice little draw in the playoff, depending on who they play. But Miami's a team I'm circling. I like Texas, too. Usually those heavy favorites early in the season, like Ohio State, Texas, Oregon, they don't really pan out. But Texas, is one of those teams where they might lose week two against Ohio State, kind of get humbled a little bit, understand, like, all right, well, we're in the SEC. You got to bring your fastball every single week. Might lose, be 10-2, 11-1, get into the playoff, be a lower seed. But there's always a team that gets hot. I feel like last year was Miami, that 8, 9, 10 seed. The year before that, it was Ohio State. I was a part of that team. We got hot. But I think Texas could be that team this upcoming year.
17: Son of Kirk Herbstreit is on the Ohio State team, as you mentioned, when they won the national title. Quick update before we react to this. Men on the corner still. George Lombard Jr. at the plate here for the Yankees. Mariners lead 1-0. We'll see if the Yankees can take the lead. Blue Jays, once again, up 4-3 on the Boston Red Sox. I truly believe, and we talked about it a bunch, Matt, I would be surprised if anyone outside of the top seven wins the title. And I know last year, Indiana was a team, the ESPN FPI did not have as a top 25 team.
18: The highly respected ESPN FPI did not have Indiana top 25 preseason.
17: I believe the AP poll had them like 21 or 22. They were 100-1 and like week four to win the national title. And lo and behold, went 16-0. I would be surprised if anyone outside of that top seven wins the national championship, but Miami's in that top seven for me. Mm-hmm. And I know you, it's hard to trust them. I understand that, but I think there's a chance, Matt, that this team is better than last year. And you mentioned earlier in the show, Mensah could be an upgrade over Carson Beck. You bring in bring in a Cooper Barkate. Fletcher's back at running back. The question to me, offensive line, how does that look this year? And also the loss of Bain and Mesidor defensively. Those guys wreak so much havoc. Are they going to be able to pick up where they left off?
18: I don't know. I've got my doubts. That's one of those I've got to see it to believe it. Those are two big-time edge rushers, or pass rushers, let's say, that you lose on that Hurricanes defense. It's still going to be an outstanding team. I got a feeling that Jeff Brohm and Louisville is going to have something to say about Miami winning the ACC. Tim, something that's never happened. Miami has never won the ACC.
20: 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That's why he's always had a beef with beef. 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
5: What's the doomsday clock, Josh?
6: So the doomsday clock is a metaphorical clock that is overseen by the Bulletin of Atomic Scientists. It's a graphic representation of how close humanity is to self-inflicted disaster.
5: They moved the second hand on the clock forward to 89 seconds to midnight, which means it's the closest that clock has ever been to midnight since they started.
6: In 1947, when the U.S. and Russia were starting the Cold War, it was 7 minutes to midnight. We're now less than 2 minutes away from midnight. The furthest away it was from midnight was 1991, after the Soviet Union dissolved. It was all the way back from 17 minutes to midnight.
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14: Eyes glued, Matt, on what's happening. Hashtag Yankees update. Bases loaded. One out. 1-0. Mariners with the lead.
15: Hitters count. 2-1 count. Ryan McMahon at the plate. We'll see what he can do here against Rucker, the relief pitcher for the Mariners. And
14: that's
15: going to be a
14: job.
15: Single to left field. Should score two and give the Yankees a 2-1 lead.
14: The big seventh inning here for the New York Yankees. And
15: nice
14: they have
15: shot.
14: Taken a 2-1 lead right now. Live number just flipped the Yankees to a -910 favorite.
15: That's a big flip.
14: That is aggressive, man. Yeah. Holy smokes.
15: Well, they still got two runners on and one out, and that's the reason why.
14: +650 if you think the Mariners can get out of this jam and come back. The Nats, by the way, the Nats-Cubs game, I'm glad I didn't bet this game live under because the runs just keep coming home in this one. Bottom of the eighth inning right now, two outs, two on. The Nats have already scored a pair of

0: runs here in the bottom of the eighth inning. It's 8-6 right now. Nats and Chicago Cubs. Live total in this one is 14.5, juiced over. The Nats do have men on first and second. Bottom of the eighth inning, George Springer leads it off with a single to center field, and the Toronto Blue Jays, Matt, even though Dylan Cease won't factor in the victory, decision, I should say, it is 4-3 Blue Jays with the lead, and Alejandro Kirk 2-for-2 with a pair of single steps to the plate here. Blue Jays up to minus 960 favorites right now over the Boston Red Sox.
1: The Red Sox in danger of dropping four in a row after going 27-3 over a 30-game stretch. Tim, it just shows you what we talked about. Bet on streaks, not against streaks when you bet baseball. And Red Sox, hottest team on the planet. Now all of a sudden they can't win a game. Happens that quickly.
0: And our game of the night will get going here in less than 10 minutes. Petco Park, another ballpark that you and I think is quite the ballpark.
1: Love it.
0: Very high on our list. And Walker Buehler will get the start for the San Diego Padres. Kyle Harrison goes for the Milwaukee Brewers. He was on the IL for about a month. He made his return last week. 5 innings, struck out 10, left the game with cramps. You would imagine he'll be fine. And right now, the market seems to like the Brewers just a little bit here against the San Diego Padres. But last night, Brewers blew a 2-1 lead, lost 3-2. Jackson Merrill, late home run in that one as the lead in the division, depending on how this game concludes in Washington, could be down to 4.5 here before the game starts.
1: Could be down to 4 by the end of tonight.
0: Very well could be.
1: That's when you start to sweat. You know, when you have that lead around 5, 6, 6.5 games, you feel okay. When it gets down to around 3, 4, 3, that's nervous time, and that's what the Brewers are looking at if they don't have a good West Coast trip. And they got it off to a poor start last night when they blew the late lead and lost to the Padres in the opener. Padres are playing for a lot. This is why it's our game of the night. Brewers had the best record in baseball, 74-44, when they went to the West Coast. Lost the opener last night. Padres have a real shot to be a playoff team. It's amazing when you think about all the things that have gone wrong for the Padres this season, that this really could be a playoff team.
0: Padres only a game out right now.
1: Oh, boy. Ball drops in right field. Looked like that was going to be a routine pop-up. The Mariners misplayed that, and the Yankees again have bases loaded with one out, 2-1.
0: Well, Matt, as you mentioned, the Seattle Mariners could be in the discussion of most disappointing teams this year.
1: Watch this pop up to right field.
0: Just a sky high pop. You know, the Little League World Series is going on right now, Matt, and I feel like Little Leaguers could have made that play.
1: I do too.
0: A little confusion out there. The right fielder was playing super deep, and the second baseman just had no idea where the ball was. Everyone's safe and an opportunity for the Yankees to crack this thing open in the bottom of the seventh inning.
1: Well, they got the leadoff hitter up, Trent Grisham. And this is another thing that annoys me about the Yankees and how Boone makes out the lineup card. And I'm sure Cashman and his analytics clowns are pulling the strings on their puppet in the dugout. How do you have a guy batting .215 batting leadoff?
0: Well, came through, though, for you.
1: Well, he hit the hole on the left side. The Mariners, for some reason, have played their shortstop straight up the middle. And McMahon and Grisham both hit what would have been routine groundouts to the shortstop, but the shortstop's playing over behind second base. So the Yankees found the holes, and they're going to find the win column tonight, 4-1. Tim, don't you think it's a little bit odd? You've called baseball. You've been around baseball for a long time. You basically want a contact guy, a guy who gets on base in the leadoff spot. The Yankees continue to put Trent Grisham, who's batting .215, in the leadoff spot. It seems like there's a better way they could put this lineup together.
0: I mean, things have changed over the years where I believe that you should just bat your best batter like the Dodgers do with Shohei or the Nats did with James Wood before he got injured. I'm all in on more at-bats. But, yeah, if you've got a guy hitting .215 who's not
1: a contact guy, and he can't steal a base.
0: That does seem a little curious. But he comes through there with a 2-run single. 4-1, Yankees have the lead right now, bottom of the seventh inning. Quick WNBA score. The Indiana Fever went off as around 2-point favorites tonight. Kelsey Mitchell had 28 for the Fever, and Caitlin Clark, 22 points, 10 assists, hit 4 threes. Fever beat the Liberty by 14 and cover against the New York Liberty. So a 106-92 win there for the Indiana Fever, covering the 1.5 2-point spread in Indiana. 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Eclipsed 8,000 Circus Survivor entries earlier today. 4-1 the score, Yankees Stadium, and Ben Rice flies out to left field. So two outs, bottom seven for the New York Yankees. We head to the ninth inning in D.C., 8-6 lead for the Chicago Cubs. As that game, if you play the over, sometimes it's nice to have an easy winner. That total closed 9, easy one going over. One other baseball note, actually two more. Paul Skeens tonight, just 65 pitches. We mentioned this earlier in the show.
1: This is incredible.
0: 0 pitches, Matt, at 97 miles per hour or higher. 0.
1: And what about the opposing pitcher?
0: Yuri Perez, 56 pitches, 97 miles per hour or higher.
1: Right.
0: As the Marlins shut out the Pittsburgh Pirates tonight. Nolan McClain, he had a no-hitter going into the fifth inning, gave up a home run, and the New York Mets get shut out tonight as well. They lose 4-0 to the Atlanta Braves. So the Braves, they're doing a good job of getting some distance, Matt, in the NL East. Mm-hmm. And right now the Philadelphia Phillies, they're scoreless in St. Louis against the St. Louis Cardinals, and the Phillies and Padres, or excuse me, Phillies and the Diamondbacks, identical records right now, and that is where we sit in the NL wildcard. One final baseball note, Matt. Late night game, 10:10 Eastern, first pitch, Chavez Ravine, and you are going to fade the Los Angeles Dodgers. Michael Wacha on the hill tonight for the Kansas City Royals. It'll be Blake Snell making his return after injury. He's only made one start this year in the big leagues, and that came on May 9th.
1: Yeah, it's been a long time since we've seen Blake Snell. He's a slow starter, and he's probably going to be on a pitch count tonight. By the way, the Dodgers bullpen got used quite a bit last night and also over the weekend. So the Dodgers bullpen's a little bit worn out. And Blake Snell, not a guy who goes deep into games. He might give you 4 or 5 innings tonight. Then it's on the Dodgers bullpen. So I did play Michael Wacha, who over his last 4 starts been really good, over 24 innings, 17 hits, and his numbers are strong across the board. I did play the Royals first 5. I think that was right around plus 220. And then Royals for the game at plus 245. So a half unit on each.
0: Matt, there was a big bet today in the Heisman market. We'll talk about that on the other side of the break. And it is a team that we've actually talked about a little bit here on the show today. So we will discuss a little bit more college football. The big NFL news of the day, Kyler Murray named officially the starter of the Minnesota Vikings, and we had Jeff Sherman on the show, and he said it was expected. We didn't do anything to change the market on Kyler Murray becoming the starter there. I actually do want, maybe we'll tease it here, Matt. Mm-hmm. We have a graphic, the biggest drop-offs in college football from starter to the backups. This is an important discussion to have, and I want to carry this over on the other side of the break, because Notre Dame is a team that's obviously getting a lot of buzz. Our buddy Chris Massaro, not that high on Notre Dame, and that's fine. It's good to have a contrarian take out there. But if C.J. Carr gets hurt, ooh, buddy, buckle up for the Irish. Brad Powers in his power ratings has C.J. Carr to the backup as the biggest drop-off in college football, Matt. He has a drop-off of 8 full points from C.J. Carr to the backups there in South Bend.
1: Who are the backups?
0: Teddy Gerard is one of the youngsters who is supposed to be a senior in high school right now. So a lot of unproven players. We'll hit on the top 10 most important quarterbacks in college football, and also a big Heisman bet.

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15: Lisa Skyhane loved working with people.
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25: Looks like it's going to be four losses in a row, Matt, for the Boston Red Sox. The slumping Sox.
26: What's wrong with the Red Sox?
25: Lost three games over a 30-game span, and now they're going to lose four in a row. Matt, is that baseball?
26: That's baseball, Susan. I mean, 27-3 over 30, then 0-4 over the next four.
25: Including two losses to the A's.
26: At Fenway Park. I mean, come on. But that's why it's tough to bet favorites in baseball. Dodgers, big favorites tonight against the, wow, there's a shot to the wall.
25: Ooh.
26: And that was misplayed by the left fielder.
25: What is he doing?
26: I mean, seriously, how's a major league left fielder misplay a ball like that.
25: Yoshida,
26: I don't understand.
25: Yoshida doubles off the left field
26: wall.
25: That
26: was not that difficult a play to make.
25: All right, man. No, okay. One out. Rafael has already got one homer tonight. We'll see if the cardiac Red Sox, how many comebacks did they have in that run of 27-3 over 30 games? It felt like every other night. That White Sox game last Thursday night was just out of this world. Crazy. By the way, the White Sox have squandered their lead tonight against the Cincinnati Reds. That game now 4-4 in the eighth inning as Rafaela hits one deep in the hole.
26: What a play by the shortstop.
25: Heck of a play there. Two outs in Toronto, and Adley Rutschman, the newest Boston Red Sox, will come up with two outs here. But the Chicago White Sox in a battle in the AL Central. Our buddy Sammy P, what number did he say he had? 40-1?
26: 40-1 on the White Sox to win the American League, I believe. Not, is it the division or the
25: AL
26: American
25: Central?
26: Okay, to win the division?
25: Yeah, so great bet for him. I have over their win total, which should cash hopefully in the next couple of weeks, but it'll also be nullified by the Nationals going over their win total, which we both had under there.
26: It's kind of hard to believe that in that division, which is kind of like a hound's breakfast, that division, that the White Sox actually were as high as 40-1.
25: That's what Sammy P said this offseason.
26: Yeah,
25: I know. I think Mike Palm is, 25-1 on the White Sox. So some folks we know have some good numbers on the Chicago White Sox. So hopefully they continue to hold off the Tigers and the Cleveland Guardians. Earlier tonight, by the way, the Detroit Tigers were victorious over the Cleveland Guardians. So if the White Sox blow this one, Tigers, sellers at the deadline, selling off Mize and Scooble, would only be 2.5 games back of the AL Central. Underway in San Diego, scoreless between the Padres and the Brewers as Walker Buehler threw a scoreless first inning against the Milwaukee Brewers. Kyle Harrison on the hill for the Brew Crew tonight. Matt, we mentioned this graphic, and here it is for those of you watching with us. The 10 most valuable quarterbacks to the point spread, this courtesy of our buddy Brad Powers. He has CJ Carr as the number one most valuable quarterback. Now, a lot of this goes into, it's not necessarily that CJ Carr is the best quarterback in the country, even though I imagine he has a very high opinion on him, but it's also who's your backup. And Notre Dame has freshmen as the backup. That is actually a battle going on right now in camp. There are three different quarterbacks vying for the duties to be the backup for CJ Carr. Who knows? That might switch all throughout the season. Number two is Drew Mestemaker, who goes to Oklahoma State from North Texas, as Adley Rutschman grounds out the third.
26: Blue Jays,
25: four straight losses for the Red Sox. Number three, Matt Arch Manning. Darian Mensah at Miami, 5.5 point drop off. Lenora Sellers, JKS, CJ Bailey, John Mateer, Trinidad Chambliss, and Jaden Maiava, all worth 5 points to the spread for their respective teams. What do you make of this list? Anything jump out to you as we inch closer to the start of the season?
26: A couple things jump out at the top of the list. One is CJ Carr. If he goes down, the Irish are in trouble. I don't know if any of, I know these backups, these freshmen are talented, but they have zero experience. So I agree with Brad that 8-point drop-off, probably about right. Might even be more.
25: I mean, CJ Carr, some people believe he's the best quarterback talent-wise in the country. There are people who, at worst, he's top five.
26: He might end up being the number one pick in next year's draft.
25: I did bet him plus 650, small bet for him to be the number one pick in next year's draft at DraftKings.
26: Chris Massaro does not like this Notre Dame team.
25: But you're looking at Blake Hebert, redshirt freshman, Noah Grubbs, and Teddy Gerard, both true freshmen, as your backup quarterback. So, if you are, I want to go light a candle at the Grotto there in South Bend for health of CJ Carr. All right, so CJ Carr, biggest, most important quarterback to the point spread.
26: It might be more than 8 points, but it's, I think Brad's about right with eight. Drew Mestemaker at Oklahoma State, obviously, he's going to put up huge numbers in that aerial attack. I would agree that the drop-off is significant to the backup. Who is Arch Manning's backup this season? It's actually a good question. Last year, Matthew Campbell, who's now a four-string quarterback for the Rams, was a backup quarterback for Texas. Who has Arch got behind him on the depth chart right now?
25: Looks like Carl Lacey Jr. Oh, MJ Morris is on that. MJ Morris is still playing college football. Yeah. He's apparently on the roster in a freshman, Dia Bell. So two freshmen and MJ Morris. So would agree with that. So what's interesting to note here, Matt, and this is also, I think, why, I mean, if you're getting deep in the weeds, there's a lot of reasons like Oregon. But Oregon's not on this list. Dante Moore, who could be the best quarterback in college football, he's up for the debate. But his backup is a two-year starter in Dylan Raiola. So, you know, the sky wouldn't be falling. You're obviously not hoping for it if you're an Oregon fan or someone who's back to Oregon.
26: You don't want to see Dylan Raiola play. But
25: the situation is certainly, it seems better.
26: Experienced backup.
25: I'll say this, Matt. Look at the list again. Number nine is Trinidad Chambliss. Nobody knew that Trinidad Chambliss was going to be an upgrade over Austin Simmons when Simmons went out with injury
26: last year.
25: Simmons
26: now at Missouri. And I'll say this. When you watch Trinidad Chambliss play one game, you knew he had potential to be really good. That's all it took. Well, he was on the field for the first game. You're like, wow, who is this guy? So I think Lane Kiffin probably knew he had a pretty good quarterback behind Austin Simmons.
25: By the way,
26: how good do you think Simmons is going to be with Missouri?
25: They do get the, I think they get Ole Miss at home, and you get the Austin Simmons revenge game. It could be an interesting spot on the schedule. By the way,
26: I just looked at our graphic there. 18 days until college football week zero. That gets you fired up, doesn't it?
25: Baby.
26: 2 days until NFL preseason week one.
25: I don't know if this is going to get you fired up, Matt, but if you like Division II transfer quarterbacks, you know who's going to be starting a Division II transfer quarterback? Boston College.
26: You see.
25: Mason McKenzie, the transfer from Saginaw Valley State, a All-American D2 player. He will be the starting quarterback. Well, he's in a battle, but I think he's going to win it there for Boston College. So BC not expected to do much of anything, but they do have a Division II All-American like Ole Miss did last year. So something to keep an eye on there. Matt, new quarterback at Louisville. We've talked a lot about Louisville so far tonight, and me and Dustin Sweetelson, we did a hour-long VSiN college football betting podcast. I know the big Swede loves to look at the Heisman market, have some shots, as do I. So we went all over the map talking Heisman Trophy bets. And I don't know if I convinced him to bet it, but I bet it. I bet Lincoln Kienholz at 110-1 to win the Heisman Trophy here at Circa. This, I can confirm, is not me, but apparently someone else out there in the world likes Lincoln Kienholz, the Ohio State transfer. How about this from our former colleague Ben Fox over at Yahoo? A bettor at Caesars bet $5,075 for some reason on Lincoln Kienholz to win the Heisman at 90-1. The bet would bring home over $450,000.
26: Yeah, I would guess he cashed a ticket that was paying off $5,000.
25: Rolled it over.
26: 75 cents, just rolled it over. But I don't, obviously, I would never bet that much on a 90-1 shot to win the Heisman. But I kind of like the thought behind it because Lincoln Kienholz, is it going to be Kienholz for Heisman or Kienholz for Heisman? What is it, Tim? Remember Joe Theismann or Joe Theismann?
25: Well, they changed his pronunciation to rhyme with Heisman, and then he didn't win the Heisman.
26: This bet would win $450,000 or you would lose $5,000. I would say that in Jeff Brohm's offense, he's got a chance to put up pretty good numbers. And he was that close, actually, to winning the Ohio State quarterback job last year. So I don't dislike the bet.
25: Super athletic kid out of the Dakotas, unknown. You look at early on in the season, this would intrigue me, Matt. High-profile game week one against Trinidad Chambliss and Ole Miss. What if he's the better quarterback in that game? Week three, they play SMU. They play that game at home. They also have a Friday night game later on in the season against Florida State. No Miami in the regular season. It's a long shot for a reason, but it was worth the dart throw for me. Lincoln Kienholz for Heisman, baby. Out of the Dakotas as well. South Dakota. Superstar athlete. Jared Smith, he's not from South Dakota, but he joins us next right here on VSiN Primetime.
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25: First time since mid-June, the Boston Red Sox have dropped four in a row. Toronto Blue Jays win tonight 5-3, but good news for you, Matt, a double good news. You won your bet with the Blue Jays, and it wasn't because of Dylan Cease.
26: Yeah.
25: He was fine, but he wasn't Cy Young worthy, if you will. So a 5-3 win for the Toronto Blue Jays over the Boston Red Sox. Our game of the night is underway in San Diego. No score between the Brewers and the Padres. Walker Buehler, two scoreless innings so far. Kyle Harrison heads out for his second inning of work. And lastly, before we get to our guest, your boy Bednar in right now for the Yankees to try to close this one out, Matt, as it is a 4-1 lead for the New York Yankees. And David Bednar, has really been strong, and you've been singing his praises these past couple
26: weeks. Say his name,
25: weeks.
26: Tim.
25: David Bednar.
26: David Bednar, he, over the last 2 months, probably the best closer in baseball. He's just next-level confidence with this guy. He reminds me of the way he's throwing now, his demeanor on the mound. It's almost like Goose Gossage is back closing games for the Yankees. I wonder if Jared Smith gets that reference.
25: Well, Jared Smith, New York Yankee fan, joins us right now courtesy of our progressive guest. Do you get that reference, the Goose Gossage reference?
34: Of course. 70s. Those were some great Yankees teams. Reggie Jackson, of course.
5: I mean, those were elite Yankees team. I was not born yet, but I did watch a lot of film documentaries on those years.
25: Well, Jared, let's dive right into a little football. We were talking Louisville last segment. Matt, in our VSiN College Football Betting Guide, has Louisville winning the ACC. I think they are very live week one. And my, you know, dart throw of the season is Lincoln Kineholtz to win the Heisman Trophy, betted 110-1 here at Circa. I know you did a deep dive recently on Kineholtz and what to expect for him as the first time as a full-time starter in big-time college football.
5: Yeah, I honestly, it's the mystery box. And if you trust Jeff Brohm, which I do, I think there's certainly a lot of upside there. He's not the biggest kid, 6'2", 215. He's not an imposing figure in the pocket like an Arch Manning. He's more of an athlete. He's going to get you in the RPO game. He didn't put a lot on film, obviously, in mop-up duty for Ohio State last year. I did watch some of the Grambling tape. I watched some of the Minnesota, UCLA, Rutgers mop-up film. He made a few plays where you're like, okay, like you can see the traits where he went through a couple progressions and he went from one side of the field to the other and found the open window and delivered a strike. And I think that's going to be the biggest question is, can he take that step in terms of understanding how to play the quarterback position? We know he can run. We know there's going to be a lot of RPO and a lot of read option, and he's going to be on the edge. But is Jeff Brohm going to have to bootleg and waggle this guy to death, or is he going to be able to drop back and make plays in the pocket and push the ball down the field? They do have a couple of intriguing weapons. The kid from Vanderbilt, Richardson, McCoy from Florida State, you know, obviously the transfer portal. You just don't know how that chemistry is going to be. But if Brohm can, you know, get the stew and get the right ingredients, I certainly think the ceiling's high. The reason that the floor is really high is because their defense is fantastic. And they lost their defensive coordinator, Ron English, but they replaced him from within. So there'll be some continuity there. They brought in some nice pieces in the portal. No Miami, no Clemson on the schedule. The game against Ole Miss is the trigger. I mean, if they can win that game, I think that starts the Kineholtz Heisman Trophy campaign. But even if they don't win that game, I certainly think 8 to 9 wins feels like a really safe projection for them this year.
26: Jared, I watch a lot of games. I record games, watch games over and over. It sounds like you do a lot of film study on teams. When did you start doing that, and how do you feel like that benefits you?
5: So I actually discovered that from someone who does it significantly better than me, and I started consuming Brooks Austin's content, and he taught me a lot about film study. I coached, I played, so it kind of brought back an old fire in me to kind of get a little closer to the game. I think in general, a lot of people that do things on the gambling side of the equation, they crunch a lot of numbers and they do a lot of things on the statistical side and the box score side, but they fail sometimes to really gain context from watching the games intently. So I think going back and spending hours, you know, of your time watching games, I do think adds context, especially when you're trying to make wagers on teams and trying to, you know, see little things that maybe the market might have missed, especially in the college markets where it takes a lot of time to watch a lot of that film. So I think it just adds a level of polish to what I do on a regular basis. And I think more people on the gambling side should watch a lot more film and not necessarily make content around it, but at least try to get engaged with what's happening, especially with football, where the film is a little more regimented. And it's something that if you're consider yourself a ball fan or a ball player, you certainly did growing up.
26: Ball fan Jared Smith with us, betting analyst, Fox Sports Radio. And, you know, we talked a little bit about BYU when you were on with us previously. I just want to know, when you watch film of Bear Bachmeyer, the young quarterback who actually he transferred from Stanford, right?
25: He did spring at Stanford.
26: Okay.
25: And then they fired Troy Taylor, and then he transferred to BYU.
26: He was briefly at Stanford, then went to BYU. You played BYU over 8.5 wins. What do you like most about this team, and what do you like about Bear Bachmeyer, the quarterback?
5: Culture, first of all, from the team. I mean, they're, I want to say, the first team in this transfer portal era to retain every available starter. Mm-hmm. I mean, that yep. Kalani Sitake deserves like all the medals for all the flowers, all the retention flowers for that. That's incredible. Bachmeyer, I actually did a film study on him last year when they were getting ready to play Texas Tech in the Big 12. Big, strong arm, too. Can deliver it into really tight windows. Obviously, as a freshman, makes a lot of mistakes. Looked a little overwhelmed in that game against Texas Tech the second time around in the Big 12 title. I think if they get another chance against them this year, he'll be much more prepared. I think those types of experiences for young quarterbacks and younger teams. I mean, they have a lot of key pieces back, especially the key, the top of running back. Martin was the Big 12 Offensive Player of the Year last year. Bachmeier was the Big 12 Freshman of the Year. So you gain that experience and loyalty and culture. It's very rare in today's college football to have that mixture. So I think Bachmeier is going to grow up a little bit. He has all the physical tools, no doubt about it, and he is fearless. He will stick his head into some dirty areas. So I'm excited to watch BYU this year, and I hope they get another chance at Texas Tech in a Big 12 championship game. I think that'd be a really exciting game.
25: Yeah, there's no doubt about it. We're talking to Jared Smith at Jared Smith Betts is where you can find him on Twitter, Fox Sports Radio as well. Let's pivot over to the NFL, Jared. A couple of win totals you like here. Let's start with the Houston Texans. Obviously, we think back to what we saw last was not pretty in that loss against the New England Patriots. Win total sitting at 9.5 for the AFC South Houston Texans. Are we going over or under their win total this year?
5: This was actually my first click in the NFL for the futures market. Over 9.5 wins, absolutely. I got it at minus $1.40. I think that's still available right now because I was looking at adding some more this week. So you mentioned it. It was not pretty last year in the playoffs, that exit. They went out and they addressed the offensive line. I don't know if they're going to be an elite offensive line, a top 10, which is, I think, where they need to be if the Texans want to win a Super Bowl. But they're going to be a lot better than they were last year, which was among the worst. They stabilized the short running game. The short yardage game was a disaster last year. David Montgomery should clean that up. They were one of the worst in the NFL, converting those third and fourth and shorts and, you know, inside the five at the goal line. So I think the offense will obviously have a higher ceiling if they're better at converting those short yardage. And defensively, I would say maybe the best in the NFL. I think that's why the floor, similar to Louisville, the floor is just really high because there are going to be a lot of low scoring games and you're not going to need CJ Stroud to put up 30 points for this team to win 10 games. Plus they play in the AFC South. So I felt the Texans over 9.5 wins. They're a double digit win team this year.
25: Yeah. Thinking back to the NFL draft, I love that they added Caden McDonald, just an absolute monster of a man there on the defensive line to add more up front there. Before we let you run, Jared, one more win total. I don't know if you've been consuming quarterback and Baker Mayfield, but Mayfield, not so happy so far this offseason. Win total sitting at 8.5 heading into a big season for him down there in Florida.
5: Yeah, I even saw some, juice 7.5s, and I was kind of surprised. I mean, I think Tampa, again, the floor is pretty high because of, I would say, the stability with the regime. Baker, ironically, so this is his ninth year in the NFL, is going to have his ninth NFL coordinator, or offensive coordinator, in 9 seasons in the NFL. It's insane. You go back and you look at the OC chart for Baker Mayfield. The caveat this year, Zach Robinson's a McVay guy, who I would say kind of resurrected Baker's career that one season. So I think the offense is going to be really similar to what Cohen ran, to what Canales ran in these earlier years with the Bucs that were very successful for Baker. I think he's kind of playing with a chip on his shoulder, as he normally does, but the chip might be even bigger this year because of the contract thing. I think offensively, they were the most injured team in the league last year. Godwin, Evans, McMillan missed over half the year. Bucky Irvin only played in 10 games. The offensive line was a revolving door. So I think they'll get a little bit luckier on the injury front. And I think because of the division they play in, the floor is very high. So over 8.5 wins at plus money, absolutely. And over 7.5 at minus money, I would be willing to pay for that as well.
25: Yeah, Buccaneers right now, $1.50 to the over at DraftKings on 7.5, plus 125 to the over on 8.5. Follow him on Twitter at Jared Smith Betts. He's going to be joining us all throughout the season. So looking forward to our Tuesday evening chats. And you can catch him as well on Fox Sports Radio. Jared, always appreciate it, brother. We'll talk to you next week.
5: Have a good one, gentlemen.
25: There he is, Jared Smith. Also a big fan of the Yerfy Nerfy markets. You can always follow him there as he likes to play those yes and no run first inning. The San Diego Padres, Matt, have taken the lead here against the Milwaukee Brewers in the bottom of the second inning.
26: That was a 3-2 pitch here. Kyle Harrison with a, it was called a strike. Fernando Tatis wisely challenged it, and that's going to be ball four. So bases loaded for the Padres with two outs, Kyle Harrison in big trouble in the bottom of the second inning in San Diego. By the way, the Yankees did close out that win. David Bednar does it again. Yankees beat the Mariners 4-1. You know who made the last out of the game for Seattle?
25: George Lombard Jr.?
26: for Seattle.
25: For Seattle, sorry.
26: How about Cal Raleigh batting 159? 159, Tim.
25: Is that good?
26: No.
25: Not very good. We'll update you on the finals as well as continue to talk some football as we are inching closer to the start of football season.
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25: The pressure is starting to mount on the Milwaukee Brewers. Matt, you had a vision that this road trip would be a rough one for the Milwaukee Brewers. It's just the second game of a seven-game road trip to Southern California, but Luis Renjifo just hit a grand slam in the second inning to give the San Diego Padres a 5-0 lead. And it looked like for a moment the inning was going to be over. You mentioned that Fernando Tatis wisely challenged a strike three called. It was ruled a ball. And then Renjifo, grand slam. 5-0 Padres, bottom two.
26: That's how the ABS system changes a game, right? That the ump couldn't wait to ring him up. Strike three. Well, you could tell the ball was off the corner. It was inside. Tatis challenged it. It's a ball four. Bases loaded and a grand slam. So instead of 1-0 game, it's a 5-0 game. And Kyle Harrison getting hammered early here by the Padres. Brewers on this 7-game trip, I said last night, if they go 3-4, that's acceptable. They're going to be lucky to be 3-4 on this trip. They're going to be 0-2 after tonight.
25: 5-0 right now, the score. And to make matters worse, the Cubs won tonight. 8-6, the final score. Nationals Park, the Cubs get the victory over the Washington Nationals in a bit of a slugfest. Extra innings right now, the Chicago White Sox with that runner on second, down 5-4. White Sox squandered a 3-run lead here tonight. So we'll see if the White Sox can win this game and walk it off against the Cincinnati Reds. Also earlier tonight, the Tigers victorious. So the lead in the division could be down to 2.5 games if the White Sox do not come back to beat the Cincinnati Reds. The Red Sox, first time since mid-June, Matt, have lost 4 games in a row. They lose tonight 5-3. They are still firmly in a good spot there for the wild card, as they currently have the second wild card spot ahead of the Texas Rangers. Believe it or not, the Tigers only a game back of a wild card spot in the American
26: League. That's a bit surprising. Red Sox now 27-7 over the last 34.
25: Matt, we had news earlier today that Kyler Murray would be the starting quarterback for the Minnesota Vikings. I don't think the news was stunning. I think the timing was surprising this early in training camp. Goes to show, couldn't have been that great for old J.J. McCarthy during camp so far. But Kyler Murray, your starter. And when this news came out here on VSiN, our own John Yastrzemski quickly made a play on the Vikings season win total.
1: I think you're going to have a lot of people talking themselves into the Minnesota Vikings as a playoff team this year. I think they're going to buy on that Brian Flores defense. They're going to buy on the coaching staff. They're just going to look at, hey, they went 9-8 last year and they had no semblance of quarterback play. If it's just a smidge better, can't that get you to 10? Can't you get to 11? There's a case to be made for that. I, for one, am not going to make that case. You want to know why I'm not going to make that case? It's pretty simple. I'm out of the Kyler Murray business. Been there, done that, way too much PTSD. That is why I will be sitting on the sidelines and I will have absolutely no liability one way or another for an over-under on the Minnesota Vikings. But for what it's worth, if I had to make a play in a very loaded, very tough division, I lean towards the under at 8.5 wins.
26: That's interesting. I got a text from a pro bettor, let's say a couple hours before the show today, and he said, I love it. I love the Vikings over the total now that Kyler Murray's the starting quarterback. He's not a J.J. McCarthy guy. So you got J.J. there with an opposing opinion.
25: Well, he's got to defend his own J.J., right? Don't all J.J.'s have to stick together?
26: I guess. J.J. McCarthy, John Yastrzemski, J.J. playing under 8.5 wins. I think what he said's right there, too, is that a lot of people are going to buy into this Brian Flores defense especially, right? And the Vikings have a lot of the pieces to be a playoff team. It's just, man, when you look at the NFC North, all four teams look like playoff teams if you think the Vikings are. The Lions are the favorites in the division. Bears got a bunch of injuries piling up, but they're still going to be good under Ben Johnson in the second year. Packers should be right there, even though Micah Parsons is probably going to miss the first 2 months. I still like the Lions to win the NFC North, mostly due to the schedule, which is much easier for Detroit.
25: Yeah, and the Chicago Bears, as you mentioned, dealing with some injuries here, Matt. Micah Parsons, when will he return? He said, hey, it's not crazy to think maybe week 6 I'll be back for that Dallas Cowboys game. I think that is a bit crazy, knowing how much he had repaired on that knee. You know, I got asked this question earlier today, Matt, when I was doing my radio show that I'm a part of down in Memphis. If you look at top to bottom divisions, does the NFC North, top to bottom, have the best quarterbacks in of the 8 divisions out there? When you think about just aggregate or averaging out all of the quarterbacks from top to bottom,
26: maybe the AFC West.
25: Where do you
26: NFC
25: rank?
26: West?
25: Where, I mean, I guess the question would be, how much does Kirk Cousins and Fernando Mendoza bring down the overall rating. I'm not a Bo Nix guy. No. I'm not that. I mean, you could argue that the NFC North has three top 12 quarterbacks in Jared Goff, Jordan Love, and Caleb Williams.
26: Top what?
25: Top 12.
26: Oh, okay. Yeah, you could definitely argue that.
25: NFC West.
26: I mean, 2 years ago, the NFC North was definitely the best division in football. All the teams flamed out in the playoffs, yep. But there's certainly a case to be made for that.
25: Yeah, my question, NFC East, where are you on Jalen Hurts? He seems to be headed in the wrong direction. Mike Sando, in his column over at The Athletic, had what, after the 50 talent evaluators, coaches, et cetera, I think they had him at 17th?
26: Yeah, but he's still been to two Super Bowls.
25: Yep. And a Super Bowl MVP.
26: I think A.J. Brown was kind of a negative for him. And now that Brown's gone, that might be addition by subtraction. I still like Jalen Hurts. And I think, you know, you talk to Hurts, Prescott, Daniels, Dart. NFC East got some pretty good quarterbacks.
25: Tell you what. Jaden Daniels, not a good day the other day for him. With Laremy Tunsil being lost for maybe the whole season. Just brutal. Absolutely brutal.
26: Commanders season off to a discouraging start.
25: I mean, you talk about Laremy Tunsil. Where do you have him? Top five, top six, left tackle in the game? And not to have him coming off of the year of all those injuries for Jaden Daniels. I do think the defense can't be any worse. I mentioned last week on the show, I did bet Sonny Styles to win Defensive Rookie of the Year. I think he's going to be really good immediately there in Washington. I think he has a chance to put up a lot of numbers. We'll see what Stephon Diggs does, but man, losing Laremy Tunsil is absolutely brutal for the Washington Commanders there.
26: Yeah, it's going to be tough for the Commanders. An offensive line, that's a huge hole you got to fill, and I'm not sure they can fill it. I think the Cowboys, you know, I said this on Dave Ross's show a couple months ago.
25: Hey, you just said it. You just said it to get him all fired up.
26: I was not trying to patronize the host, but I do think there are a lot of positive aspects of the Cowboys this season. And I haven't said that for a while. But I really liked the new defensive coordinator. Came over from Philadelphia. And I thought they had a great draft and pretty good offseason. Cowboys had to rebuild that defense. That Dallas defense was really a disaster the last couple of years. And I think they've taken some big steps to rebuild that defense. Cowboys could be your division winners in the NFC East.
25: That would not surprise me whatsoever. You and I were sitting here. The night of the draft, Matt, Caleb Downs drops into their lap, sitting there at 11.
26: That's crazy.
25: Just incredible. Everything you heard about Caleb Downs at his time, at Ohio State was basically a coach on the field, all that, all the classic things. But it was true. If you watched the games, it was true about Caleb Downs and how effective he was. Hey, just a reminder, folks, football is back, as you know, and some of the best betting opportunities of the year start right now in the NFL preseason. If you're a VSiN Pro subscriber, you can read Matt's column over on the NFL preseason. 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
26: Jason Jarvis is a top 10 finisher in the Circuit Millions and all-around good guy. He's watching the show tonight, and he says, tell Tim I love his sport coat. But he said, more importantly, he goes, I'm embarrassed to say it, but I also really like the Cowboys this season.
25: I know, it almost makes you feel dirty. They have to, like, take a shower. You're like, I don't know. We're not saying we like them to win the Super Bowl. Now, Super Dave might think, oh, this is the year. This is the year since the mid-90s. But if I were to make a bet on the NFC East, it would be on the Dallas Cowboys to win that division. I mean, Dak Prescott, that offense, if the defense, I think Sam Munson said this last night, didn't he? If the defense can just not suck, they're going to be pretty good this year.
26: I don't
25: think
26: the defense is going to suck. I think the Dallas defense got a chance to be a lot better.
25: Yeah, so win total 9.5, what, around plus 235, somewhere in that ballpark for them to win the NFC East. Matt, what about Indiana? Defending champs, 16-0, bringing in Josh Hoover to take over for Fernando Mendoza. Will they be back in the playoff? Could they repeat as national champs? We'll talk a little more Hoosier football next.
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8: Quite the start for the San Diego Padres tonight. Always helps to hit a grand slam in the second inning as Luis Renjifo went yard. Grand slam, Padres lead 5-1 in the bottom of the third. Not happy Matt Newman's right now as Mookie Betts is your enemy this very moment.
9: Mookie hits a solo homer. He doesn't get many hits anymore, but he got a big one there. And the Dodgers take a 1-0 lead over the Royals. And I believe we're in the bottom of the second. No, that's not sure the Royals have a hit yet. But slow start for KC tonight against Blake Snell.
8: By the way, the White Sox lead in the AL Central down to 2.5 games. They blow a 3-run lead tonight, losing 10 innings to the Reds. And the Detroit Tigers, a game out of a wild card spot, 2.5 games out of the AL Central, and they traded off Skubal and Mize at the deadline. So, interesting night of baseball. The Brewers, by the way, their lead in the division is currently 4.5 games, with the Cubs winning, and certainly trending towards being 4 games at the end of the night as they trail 5-1. And Kyle Harrison really struggling tonight as Jake Cronenworth batting right now. Cronenworth with a RBI double as well. 5-1 the score, bottom of the third inning. Padres with the lead over the Milwaukee Brewers. Matt, we've been talking a lot of college football. As you know, we are ones to talk plenty of college football. Matt and I, by the way, will be back together on the VSiN College Football Betting Podcast this Thursday. So looking forward to jumping back on the mic with you. Two episodes already out this week with Adam Burke. We did a group of six breakdown, looking deep into the American Athletic, or I guess they got rid of the athletic part, just the American, and then also the ACC. But Matt, the Big Ten, top to bottom, may not be the strongest conference, but at the top, definitely the best conference in the sport. You look at three teams that very well could be top five teams in the preseason polls, Matt: Indiana, Oregon, and Ohio State. Indiana,

0: defending champs. They lose Fernando Mendoza. They lose their top two running backs, their top two wide receivers. But that all being said, Matt, there is some optimism. Well, there's a lot of optimism with this Indiana team, Matt. And Joe Klatt of Fox Sports broke down his expectation for Josh Hoover as the new signal caller of the Hoosiers.
1: I've got Indiana in the top five. They are my number five team. And candidly, this might be low. Discount Kurt Cignetti at your own peril. He's 27-2 at Indiana and was a masterful coach last year and really year one as well. If we think that's going to fall off, we are sorely mistaken. This guy ain't falling off. Sig was the best head coach in the country last year. He kept his coordinators. You got Mike Shanahan and Brian Haynes on the offensive and defensive side. I know they lost a lot, but let's just play a thought experiment out here for a moment. I want you to think of Curtis Rourke coming from Ohio. I want you to think of Fernando Mendoza coming out of Cal. And I want you to think of Josh Hoover coming out of TCU. Who would you pick? You would pick Josh Hoover. He's got more elite traits than both of those guys. Now, did he struggle with turnovers? Yes. Was he bit more of a gunslinger? Yes. Did they have to? Yes. Is he going to get introduced to, as Kurt Cignetti said, his two best friends, a running game and a defense? Yes, he will be introduced to those. And I trust that Kurt Cignetti knows how to coach his quarterbacks. Mendoza struggled with interceptions. And look over the last 2 years with first-year quarterbacks in that system. What did Mike Shanahan and Kurt Cignetti do with Curtis Rourke and Fernando Mendoza? They threw the lowest amount of interceptions as a percentage goes as it relates to the amount of attempts in the country. They've got the lowest percentage or interception rate in the country. Probably going to work. They brought in a guy like Turbo Richard to run the football. 750 yards at Boston College. He's not a big name, but neither was Kalon Black, Roman Himby. Those guys, really effective run of the football. So now you're going to have Turbo Richard. You're going to have Kobe Martin. Kobe Martin, when he got into the ballgame for Indiana last year, he averaged 6.5 yards per carry. This is a run-first team. They got a great offensive line led by Carter Smith, the All-American. They're not going anywhere. They brought in Nick Marsh from Michigan State on the outside to replace Elijah Surratt and Omar Cooper. They've got Charlie Becker. He's back. Like, they've got a really good defense. More difficult schedule. Elite recruiter, elite evaluator, elite program.
0: Joe Klatt on Indiana, Matt, and Josh Hoover comes in. I think it is a fair discussion to have because if you just look at what they were, what the expectations of the quarterbacks were when they entered the portal and headed to Indiana, Josh Hoover, the highest of those three. Now, Fernando Mendoza ended up winning the Heisman Trophy.
2: Yeah, I disagree with Klatt on that point because I was a big Fernando Mendoza fan at Cal, and I thought he was going to be an elite quarterback. So if you say, who would you take of Rourke, Mendoza, Hoover, I would take Mendoza. I was shocked that Indiana landed Fernando Mendoza last year. I couldn't believe it. I thought he was the best quarterback out there. And Kurt Cignetti obviously did too. And look what he turned him into. The problem with Josh Hoover, and this is why I wouldn't take him, he's made 30 starts for the Fort Worth Frogs, right?
0: Yes.
2: 30 starts for the Fort Worth Frogs.
0: Yep.
2: He's turned the ball over 41 times in those starts. That's why he wouldn't be my first pick. I like Mendoza. I think he's definitely a better quarterback. Now, I'm not going to doubt Cignetti. He is a next-level talent evaluator. The guy's attention to detail is incredible. I read a story about how he watches tape and the details he looks for on tape. He is the new Nick Saban. I said that early last season, too. He is the elite coach in college football right now. I'm going to ask you, Tim, if somebody held a proverbial gun to your head and said, you need to pick a coach to win one game for you, and if he doesn't win the game, we're going to pull the trigger.
0: I would say pass. I don't want to play this game.
2: Well, you have to play.
0: Damn. Yeah, it'd be Cignetti.
2: So who would be the one coach you would pick? Would it be Ryan Day? No. That's not. Mario Cristobal.
0: No.
2: It's going to be Cignetti, yeah. Right?
0: Yeah. 27-2. Hasn't lost as an underdog, or excuse me, as a favorite. Hasn't lost since a playoff loss against Notre Dame. Curious, you know, this whole will they play, won't they play? I'm not saying it's make or break for Indiana, but they do have a couple of pieces that could play, and that would be Stephen Daly, Kellen Wyatt, both defensive linemen. So we'll see if that holds up. Indiana, you look at the schedule. I talked about Brad Powers being on my show over the weekend, Matt. He said he laid the chalk. He said, yeah, it's chalky. It's a big price to pay, but he laid 250 on them to make the playoff. I look at the schedule, Matt. They're going to be a pick'em against Ohio State, toss-up game there. Home to USC, at Washington could be tricky, but let's be honest about Washington. Washington last year, in the games they were supposed to win, they won. In the games they had a chance to make some noise, they got their ass kicked.
2: Yep.
0: Whether it be Oregon, Ohio State, Michigan. So as much as I like Damon Williams and Jed Fish, prove it to me. I know that game will be at home, but Indiana, as we've seen so far, doesn't really lose as a favorite. So I do, the question I have about Indiana, well, I don't think they're going to win the national title. Obviously, it's very, very hard to win back-to-back titles, Matt. I mean, you lose your 2,000-yard rushers. You bring in Turbo Richard, as Joel Klatt said. You do lose Omar Cooper and Elijah Surratt as well. You lose the Heisman Trophy winner. Mm-hmm. You lose a ton of pieces off of the defense, including D'Angelo Pons, who is a lockdown corner. You lose. You also lose an absolute star in Aiden Fisher, who was like a coach on the field. Oh, so yeah. A lot of those pieces from James Madison are gone. Indiana has the trump card. That's Kirk Cignetti. I agree with you. He's the best coach in college football right now. I'm not going to doubt Kirk Cignetti. They're going to be a playoff team, but I would be surprised if they're here in Vegas late January holding up a big trophy. Well, can they do it? Absolutely.
2: Right. They lost a lot. Like you said, it's tough to go back-to-back. So, I agree with you.
0: But they did bring in a lot, too. I mean, Nick Marsh was a big-time wide receiver in the portal. They were able to bring him, land him. Josh Hoover, we'll see what he brings to the table. Turbo Richard, a lot of different pieces they bring in via the portal. And I also think a good point that Joel Klatt made is that they kept continuity at the coaching position. They kept their offensive and defensive coordinators.
2: And they're
0: going to
2: keep him much longer.
0: No.
2: This will probably be the last year he has the same coordinators. But, speaking of back-to-back champs, Kirby Smart, probably at the top of college football recently. So I would take Cignetti over Kirby Smart, no question about it. Kirby's still a great coach.
0: You hear that, Kirby? You hear that?
2: I'm high on Georgia this year, too.
0: Send it down to Athens. Kirby Smart stinks. That's what Matt Newman said.
2: I'll tell you what. Alabama had plenty of bulletin board material before the 38-3 loss to Indiana. How'd that work out?
0: Oh, man. Football season right
2: 38-3, Tim.
0: Glad they were in the playoff. Football season right around the corner. I'm going to get Massaro mad at me. And just like the players, you need reps before week one. 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We'll get you an update from Chavez Ravine, Dodgers Royals, and our game of the night out at Petco Park, Padres Brewers. I also got a play for week zero, and Matt will revisit his thoughts in week one of the preseason.
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0: 6-1 now, San Diego Padres leading the Milwaukee Brewers. Luis Renjifo stepping to the plate. He had a grand slam in the second inning. Can't do it right now. There's no one on base.
2: Fernando Tatis just homered for the Padres. Could we say the Padres are playing some of their best baseball here late in the season?
0: Yeah, no doubt. I think at the deadline, we talked about it and said, this team's still in it, and Merrill and Machado have massively played or underachieved this year. Mm-hmm. Tatis, the power hasn't really been there. So, and they were still right there.
2: I think they're, if they win tonight, they'll be 9-3 in the last 12 games. The Padres, not dead yet.
0: Not at all. And only a game back of a wild card spot in the National League. And the Milwaukee Brewers could be only four games up on the Chicago Cubs if this result holds in San Diego tonight. The score 6-1. The Dodgers up 1-0 right now on the Kansas City Royals. Mookie Betts with a solo homer. Michael Wacha pitching tonight for the Kansas City Royals.
2: Wacha has pitched well. You know, he gave up the homer to Mookie, but he just struck out Shohei Ohtani, and Wacha's pitched well over his previous four starts. So I thought the Royals might be live dogs tonight, not looking great. If you can't get a hit, you're not going to be able to win the game.
0: You know, Royals, it's getting juiced right now, but Royals plus 2.5 runs with the way Wacha's pitching. Snell's not going to go that deep in this game. Not a terrible look if you're looking for some late night action. Royals plus 2.5 runs.
2: At what price?
0: Minus 126 right now is the price. On the money line, Royals plus 429. Matt, we got some plays to dish out for folks as we get ready for preseason week one preseason game in the books. You and I back on the air on Thursday night, full slate of action. So you've got a couple plays. You wrote up some for VSiN.com as well. What week one preseason games jumping out to you?
2: Well, I like the Raiders over the Cardinals, and that's a game where both teams going to play their starters a little bit, but I like the Raiders quarterback situation a lot better. You're going to play Fernando Mendoza, Aiden O'Connell, and again, no matter what you think of O'Connell, he's played in 21 NFL games, 17 starts. And he and Mendoza are in a little bit of a quarterback competition. I also said Arizona defense was worse in the NFL over the last 10 games last season. And that defense was a debacle in the Hall of Fame game. So with a new coach and Clint Kubiak in a quarterback competition or young quarterbacks, I think the Raiders should be a good bet against the Cardinals. I did lay one at the South Point tonight. That's the best number out there. Raiders minus one. That line was flipping. Favorite was flipping a little bit on that early today. Cardinals are going to play some starters, too, but I like the Raiders. How about the Browns over the Bears on Saturday? And, look, it's obvious the Cleveland quarterback situation's a circus, but that could be a positive thing in the preseason. Deshaun Watson, Shador Sanders, Dylan Gabriel. And how about the rookie, Talen Green? Mobile quarterback who could get in there and make some plays in the fourth quarter. I think a big part of this handicap, though, is the Bears have so many injuries that Ben Johnson's probably just going to play it safe here and not care much about this game. And I think it means a lot more to the Browns. And you've seen the betting market move that way where the Browns were 1.5-point dogs. Now they're 1.5-point favorites.
0: Yeah, true quarterback competition. And as I mentioned, too, Todd Monken's first game as the head coach of the Browns. Yes, it's the preseason. But certainly sometimes you look at the bad teams in the preseason. You look at these quarterback competitions as bets.
2: Last year in the preseason, the Browns, 3-0. New coach, Ben Johnson, 2-0-1. Mike Vrabel, new coach, 2-1. Now, the new coach angle last year didn't work out well. There were seven new coaches in the league last year, and those went a combined 6-11-4 in the preseason. Johnson and Vrabel were the only two who posted winning records. You have 10 new coaches in the league this year. Kubiak, one. Todd Monken, another one.
0: Week one of the preseason starts on Thursday. All 32 teams in action from Thursday to Saturday.
2: That's great. We're going to be here Thursday night with six games in action. Yeah.
0: And, Matt, we will be headed out to Honolulu a week from or 2 weeks from today. We will be out there in Honolulu.
2: That's right.
0: We will be checking out practice on Tuesday. And then on Wednesday night, the 26th, we will be live out there for a special VSiN primetime. That is going to be a college football preview show before the start of the season. We're going to be going over win totals, every conference you can imagine. So looking forward to that, getting some interviews from folks out there in Honolulu. No better way to start off the season. And Matt, we are going to head to Stanford on that Saturday of week zero. And I'm going to take the under. I bet it today, 49.5 available at FanDuel. DraftKings has it at 49.5, a little bit juice, so bet it at FanDuel. Or if you're here in town, Stations Casino, our buddy Chuck Esposito. Look, I think this is going to be similar a bit to last year. That game was not that pretty. Saw a couple of turnovers. Still, 23-20 was the final score in that game. We've seen the market bet on Stanford. I know Timmy really likes his team, but maybe that's a little coach speak. Micah Alejado back for another year. I think Tavita Pritchard, first-time head coach, is going to lean into the size that they have up front. They're going to try to run the ball. Davis Warren, not a guy that I think they're going to want to sling the ball around the yard necessarily. So I think it's going to be more of a grinder of a game. I think they're going to try to play a little bit of keep away, and I think it's a lower-scoring affair. So under 49.5 for me, Matt, my first game bet of the college football season. Okay. Hawaii-Stanford under 49.5.
2: Yeah, I kind of like that, too. I don't think that's going to be a high-scoring game. You know, we've talked a lot tonight about Louisville, which is my pick to win the ACC. What does Adam Burke think about Clemson?
0: Adam Burke was on the VSiN College Football Betting Podcast. He wrote up the ACC, and he's going a little bit further down the board for an ACC champ.
11: Dabo has been really, really good here for a very long period of time. And I think that the familiarity with Chad Morris as the offensive coordinator is really going to help this team. I mean, we talked about it a lot on this podcast, a lot on our various VSiN shows. Like, Garrett Riley was the scapegoat. Garrett Riley got thrown under the bus. It backed over him a couple of times. Dabo picked him up and hit him with it again. Every chance that he got, he just hated working with Garrett Riley. And I think that maybe there was some pressure, either internally or externally, to kind of modernize this offense a little bit and go with a guy like Riley. And it didn't work. And Cade Klubnik regressed quite a bit, actually, over his 4 years there at Clemson. So I kind of like the idea that they're sort of starting fresh here at quarterback with Chris Vezina, who, again, you talk about Heisman long shots. Like, if they beat LSU in week one, I don't think they're going to. But if they do, he's going to have to be good. And so that's another price that could kind of come down a little bit here early on in the season. But the other thing that I don't think people really talk about enough is that they didn't really bounce back from losing Phil Maffa and Will Shipley. They didn't run the football well last season at all. Just 3.9 yards per carry. That's not what you would expect from a Clemson team. And I think it's part of the reason with bringing Chad Morris back too. I think Dabo wants to get this running game back to where it was, take some pressure off of Vezina, who, you know, doesn't really have a ton of experience as the starter. And this is still a good defense. Tom Allen is a great defensive coordinator. I think that was one thing, too, that got obscured last season because Clemson underperformed so much. I mean, they were 9-4 to the under, and a lot of it had to do with how good their defense was. Their defense is good year in and year out. I have them favored in 10 of their 12 games, LSU and Miami, of course, being the two that they're not favored in. But Miami does go to Death Valley, and that feels like a Mario Cristobal special to me. So I like Clemson at 14-1 here to win this conference. It's not like the talent pipeline has dried up. I mean, Dabo had a one down year. If he has another one, okay, maybe I'll reevaluate. But for now, I'm going to put some trust in him that he's going to have this program going in the right direction.
2: Hey, was that a Akron Zips hat or a Rainbow Authentics hat?
0: The Rainbow Authentics hat, even though he is a Akron alum. Good insight there. I disagree, but good insight. I would not bet Clemson. You lose 9 pros from last year's team that massively underachieved. Who knows? Maybe Chris Vezina is going to end up being a good quarterback. We have no idea.
2: Well, I know one thing. You do, too. Last year at this time, almost everyone was touting Clemson as a surefire college football playoff team. How'd that turn out?
0: They won 7 games and went 4-4 in conference play, and they open up the season at LSU, and they are almost a double-digit underdog in that
2: game. Think
0: about
2: this, though. On Adam Burke's side of the argument, when's the last time you could get Clemson at 14-1 to win the conference?
0: 14-1. How about a 7.5 win total on Clemson as well? Could be a contrarian look week one if that game gets north of double digits to look at the road Clemson Tigers down there in Death Valley. All right, that's going to do it for our show tonight. Matt, quick update on your bet out at Chavez Ravine.
2: The show's over.
0: Matt. We got to hand it off to Dustin Sweetelson.
2: The big Swede. It's 1-1, Royals Dodgers. Bobby Witt, Jack Taglione got a couple of back-to-back hits and a sack fly, so we're tied up at Dodger Stadium.
0: Thanks to Jeff Sherman, Matt Grill, and Jared Smith for joining the program. Thanks to our production team, as always, putting this show together. For Matt Eubens, I'm Tim Murray, cashing out with Dustin Sweetelson coming up next. And then start your morning with Super Dave and Jensen Lewis with VSiN by the books.
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30: In 2005, investigators in Palm Beach, Florida began uncovering a dark secret.
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30: 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That man was Jeffrey Epstein, and he had set up a system designed to bring him underage girls. Local police and the federal government would investigate and, by their count, find dozens of victims. Epstein would become one of the world's most infamous predators, a man who could have faced decades in prison but served just 13 months in his own wing of a county jail.
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30: Epstein's abuse would span years and cross state lines.
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35: The Royals have tied the Dodgers in L.A., 1-1 going to the bottom of the fourth. Blake Snell just off the injured list for the Dodgers. 8 strikeouts in the first 4 innings tonight. Also in progress at San Diego, it's the Padres 6-1 over the Milwaukee Brewers in the bottom of the fifth. Diamondbacks lead 2-0 over the Rockies in the bottom of the fifth. St. Louis shut out the Phillies 2-0. Atlanta shut out the Mets 4-0. Miami pitched a shutout over Pittsburgh 2-0. The Cubs won at Washington 8-6. The Yankees sent Seattle to a fifth straight loss 4-1. Tampa Bay has won 7 in a row, and the Rays are winning 6-2 at the A's in the bottom of the fifth inning. Cincinnati in 10 won at the White Sox 5-4. Detroit over Cleveland 6-4. The Minnesota Vikings named Kyler Murray as their starting quarterback this year over J.J. McCarthy. WNBA. Indiana beat New York 106-92. I'm Steve DeSager.
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6: 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But we'll get Rick Bucher's assessment of the new NBA schedule. The partial list that was released today, opening night, Christmas Day, coming up in a few minutes, as well as, will Nikola Jokic really leave the NBA for Greece? But the biggest basketball story of the night is a two-pronged story. Firstly, and, you know, game of the night, look, this is everywhere. People talking about it a lot on social media. Once again, Caitlin Clark and the Indiana Fever have a 100-point game. They beat the Liberty 106-92. It was a big game for Caitlin Clark. In 35 minutes, 22 points, 10 assists, 4 rebounds. Also, Mitchell with a big game, too. She had 28. Sophie Cunningham, 12 off the bench, 4 threes. Before we get to the controversy, what happened before the game?
7: Wait a minute. WNBA, there was something controversial?
6: There was, I know, surprise. Wow. Yeah. Eventually, we're going to have a day where it's going to be the WNBA had some great games today. Yeah, and what else? No, that's it. Nothing. No, but what else? No, I'm telling you, nothing else. No, they didn't. Nothing else.
7: By the time that happens, football season will have started, and the WNBA will be largely invisible.
6: But to just this for a second, to understand, you talk about the controversy every single day. People better start getting used to the fact that the Fever are going to win the title. They are dealing with, they're already one of the top three teams in the league.
7: They Minnesota is killing it this year.
6: They have become a top three team. Minnesota was really good. They've been really good all year, right? Minnesota barely escaped that game against them last Sunday. Minnesota played that game like it was a WNBA finals game. Not that the Fever didn't play it that way, but Minnesota played as well as they could, and they barely escaped that game against the Fever.
7: Minnesota has the big rookie, Olivia Miles.
6: She's
7: and
6: terrific.
7: Their established star has just
6: terrific.
7: Come back from injury. This is the best team in the standings right now.
6: Fever's going to win the title. That was a big litmus test, and I saw more from the Fever in defeat in that game than Minnesota in winning. It took the Fever a little bit of time to kind of start to gel. Remember, Caitlin Clark missed all year last year, basically all year last year. There's new players, new situations moving in, and now they're scoring 100 points a game, right? This is how well they are playing over the course of the last 15, 20 games. They're going to win the title, mainly because when the playoffs get here and the pressure of the playoffs are here, the Fever live in controversy. Every single day. It's like I talk about how the Eagles like to live in controversy every day in Philadelphia. It's like every day. It's like, man, they just bathe in it. Oh, no, no. The Fever, they have a big pool of controversy, and they all do high dive jumps off it into the pool every day.
7: Tonight
6: they
7: included.
6: They know how to live with controversy and live with it every day and still win and still play at a high level. And I give all kinds of credit when you can do that. Stuff like this would tear every single team, most other teams apart. How do you play when every single day is controversy over your best player and her treatment and now one of your bench players and an off-the-court stance on trans athletes and now you have your head coaches in the middle of things and you've started a whole big WNBA back and forth about this, but yet every single night they show up, they score 100 points, their offense is great. Caitlin Clark is playing like an MVP candidate, right? You have great players on this team. The pressure of the playoffs is going to be like a kid giving out candy compared to what the Fever are going through. Oh, playoff prep? You're talking about pressure? Every single day in the regular season, look at what it's like to live with us. Look at what it's like for all of us every single day. They're going to win the title.
7: So you're saying that this team in the WNBA is kind of like the Reggie Jackson Yankees, where they go through so much, and they were in New York, and they still win They still have the playoff pressure. They can still come through. They still have the talent on the field.
6: Oh, I'll go even more recent. This is like the Heatles. This was LeBron and Wade and Bosh and the traveling show that went from town to town. And it was everybody hated the Heatles, but they couldn't get enough of them when we're watching. And I love LeBron. I hate LeBron. I love Wade. I hate Wade. I love Bosh. All right, no one was really saying that.
7: That was the script for Emma.
6: But that this is the attention that they have and packing arenas everywhere they go and worrying about playing the other team and the officials. Like, and they're still scoring 100 points a game. They're still playing at such a high level, and they are peaking really about at the right time. You know, game 33, you have a handful of more games to go in the regular
7: season.
6: Nearing
7: the end, yes.
6: Right? This is right where you want to be playing your best basketball. And it took them a little while because, again, Caitlin Clark missing all year last year. I get it. You know, you need some time to get through. And what kind of ball dominant player is she going to be? Is there going to be room for other players to achieve on this team? Clearly it is, because Kelsey Mitchell's having a terrific year. She's at the top of the MVP list as well. She's scoring 25 a game. There is more than enough room. This is the team that's going to win the WNBA title.
7: By the way, I looked it up. It's for Indiana's schedule. It's only 8 of their last 10 are national TV games.
6: Oh, that's it?
7: 8 of 10, exactly. Yeah. But keep in mind, and we referenced this on last night's show, this is a year where the Basketball World Cup happens for women's hoops. So
6: yes,
7: a lot of these stars that you're seeing are going to be playing for Team USA mm-hmm. shortly. So the WNBA, after this month, has mm-hmm. to take a couple weeks off.
6: Yeah.
7: No WNBA games at all while that world tournament is going on. And then they resume, and that pushes the end of the season to basically the last week of the Major League Baseball season.
6: No, I think the final game of the finals for the WNBA is Thanksgiving night.
7: No, I'm talking regular season is going to end when baseball regular season.
6: No, I think it's after the late game.
7: No.
6: It's after the night game. It's a midnight East Coast game.
7: And then the WNBA finals will be opposite that Knicks game on Christmas and the NFL. Yeah, exactly. No, so it's on the schedule. The first place Minnesota team is going to be facing Clark's Indiana team in the last two games, home and home, that final week. Unfortunately, it's going to be opposite baseball pennant race stuff. And as I mentioned, football season will be well underway by that point in toward late September. That was a whole nother conversation last night. But yeah, we're nearing the end. But oddly, what would this be, a month and a half away from the end? It's just you have that break coming in the WNBA slate.
6: Now, Jason, do you have an example more recently than just 3 days ago with this whole thing with the Indiana Fever? Glad you asked. Before the game tonight, Fever head coach Stephanie White, a lot of headlines that she has made. Not all of them great the last few weeks. There's a lot of people that want her fired. She hates Caitlin Clark. She's not standing up for players. All these things happening. She had a very fiery pregame speech to the media because of what happened following the Sophie Cunningham, DeJounte Carrington foul from last weekend.
7: Flagrant over the weekend, and they didn't think that she stood up for her player.
6: The
7: enough.
6: Lieutenant governor of Indiana wants her fired because she didn't stand up for her player, right? Because you see the video after the hard foul that Carrington puts on Cunningham,
7: and
6: she walks onto the court past Sophie Cunningham, right to Carrington, which is, why are you walking past there to talk to a player on the other team? Why are you not with your player?
7: Who she had
6: what are you doing
7: before? But
6: okay, I get okay.
7: Tonight, home game in Indiana, and some of the home fans booed this coach for Indiana pregame.
6: Yeah, yeah. And so that was a thing. And then afterwards, when she was asked about the situation, she basically defended Carrington, saying she didn't do it on purpose. Was it a foul? Was it over the line? I know her. She's not someone doing this on purpose. This is someone who went out and absolutely went for the head of one of your players. This is where you got to understand who is in your locker room and who is no longer in your locker room. So I get all of the attention on Stephanie White, that what's she doing? You got to stand up for your players. You're going to walk by your player to go talk to the player on the other team that you coach. Then you're going to defend her. I mean, really, nobody does that. In no way is there a flagrant foul where someone's thrown out of a game and the head coach says, yeah, I saw that. I thought it was okay. Wait, what? Yeah, your player just almost got their head taken off. Yeah, no, but I thought it was okay. Here's Stephanie White before the game, now upset that people are criticizing her for this behavior.
1: Every day these women put their ass on the line. Every day. When they go low, we go high. Love will win. Grace will win. Humility will win. And kindness will win. I stand by them. I will always stand by them. Everybody else can go to hell.
6: Pounding that podium. And pounding that podium.
7: She did not take up any questions after you gathered her papers.
6: No more questions.
7: Can I just say, Coach, as you in a one-woman press conference think you've made your point?
6: Yeah.
7: She also said, hey, over the weekend I went straight to the press conference. I thought I got that play with the flagrant foul right. Thankfully, Sophie's okay. Was that egregious Saturday? Absolutely, but... you know, when you have a chance to watch that over and over and over on replay, you can see that. I didn't have that in real time. Well, then don't be dogmatic about it.
6: Yeah. Well, and also listen.
7: Foot in your mouth. You should have spoken not at all about that.
6: And look, and this is kind of the look. We've seen this from Carrington before. You know, we saw it 3 years ago. She was one that had the really bad foul on Caitlin Clark from behind. The very first time we saw a whistle blown where, whoa, she just, on an inbound play, she just walks and knocks Caitlin Clark down from behind and the referee just blows a whistle for a common foul. Like, that was DeJounay Carrington. So when I see this, and I see Stephanie White now grandstanding about this, the bottom line is, as a coach, you did not have your players back. You did not have your players back in the moment. You didn't have it after the press conference. If I'm Sophie Cunningham, I sit here and say my coach does not like me, right? Because that's the only thing that I can draw from this is that Stephanie White is not the biggest fan of Sophie Cunningham. Because why would you not stand up for your player? Your player.
7: Yeah.
6: Your player. That's who you have loyalty to is your player. And you made it look like you cared more about the player on the other team. Now, is this something that comes with Sophie Cunningham and her public stances? Very big public stance she had on trans athletes. It's become the big debate in the WNBA. I don't know what it is. But I saw that and I said, that's someone who doesn't like Sophie Cunningham. I don't like my player because I'm not going to go, are you okay? What's going on? You can't do that. Why am I not? I should be calling for a flagrant, her to be thrown out of the game. This is how coaches react when a foul like that is committed. This is what Mike Brown would do. This is what Mitch Johnson would do, although he would call
7: Pat
6: a timeout.
7: Pat Riley when Kurt Rambis in the finals was clotheslined.
6: This is what everybody would do. This is what Doc Rivers would do because, you know, it's never Doc Rivers' fault. But this is what every coach would. She acted the opposite of how a coach should act in a situation like that. And now she doesn't like the smoke, doesn't like that people are saying, hey, how do you not have your players back? Again, that's the only thing that I can take away from this is that she doesn't like Sophie Cunningham.
7: This Indiana coach dug another hole in a potential grave with this outburst, taking no questions and yelling at the media to get her point across before the game tonight. And by the way, Caitlin Clark did say after the game, I hated that our fans booed her pregame tonight. Made me a little sick, to be honest. You can understand, because of what you just said, what the Indiana fans would be thinking. One of their own players was completely, illegally, flagrantly fouled. And her own coach, Stephanie White, for Indiana, was not sticking up for her after the game. So mistake number one, coach, how she approached that, being dogmatic without having actually seen the replay on Saturday before going to the postgame press conference. That's a little amazing to me. Point number two is the whole love will win, the quote that we played, and going on and on about that, which would, you would think, play very well in the heartland. And then the language she continually used throughout the press conference, much less the attitude, completely negates any Christian attitude she may have put forth. This is a loss number two in the past week for Stephanie White in my book.
6: Yeah, I mean, but again, they're able to go through all of this stuff and still score 100 points a game and win. And now they're 21-12. And again, in anybody's estimation, one of the top three teams, both record-wise, talent-wise, they're ascending. I give them all, because I don't know how they win like this. I really don't. I don't know how with every single day stuff like this happening, they win. And I guarantee you, this Stephanie White thing, which is awful for her, and she should really take more ownership over this, it's not going to matter. They'll go out and score 100 in their next game. Caitlin Clark will go 25-12.
7: They're averaging like 97, which nobody's done in the WNBA before.
6: Kelsey Mitchell will score 30. You know, Aaliyah Boston will score 20 and pull down seven. Like, and they'll still go and they'll still win. It's going to be like, yeah, it's just another day for us. Just another day.
7: One other WNBA note before we break. Kelsey Plum of Phoenix now is out at L.A. tonight. Would have been playing against her old team due to a leg injury. So mid-third quarter, Phoenix is leading 54-53 at L.A. I have read the Sparks are not playing at the Lakers Arena downtown. They are playing elsewhere downtown at USC's Galen Center, which has half the seats, half the capacity. Apparently, there's some concert of nobody I've heard of taking place.
6: Who's the concert?
7: I have no idea. Never heard of him.
6: Well, but what's the person's name? Maybe I've heard of him.
7: I should look it up again because it certainly didn't register with
6: me. It's an Axl Rose and, Guns and Rose. I don't know that. Who is it? Who's there?
7: I'll have to look it up again.
6: Come on, Steve.
7: Upcoming events. Oh. Crypto.com. Benson Boone tonight.
6: Oh, Benson Boone. Please say this wonderful sound is saying. Please. You know, Benson Boone.
2: Please stop.
7: Special guest Ash.
6: Just Ash. So Bruce Campbell from Evil Dead? Wow, if he's there killing people, killing evil beings from Evil Dead, and then it's Benson Boone,
7: Would be on stage now. It's 8:15 in LA.
6: You would move that game for that 100%, especially because Bruce Campbell, like at the end, he didn't have an arm, but he had like a shotgun for an arm. And then at one point he had like some kind of saw for an arm. Oh, yeah, yeah.
7: So
6: if he's out there, oh, yeah, yeah.
7: Maybe Kelsey Plum is actually at the concert and not over at USC at the actual basketball game.
6: If Bruce Campbell is putting on a show like that, and then Benson Boone is showing up and is in his jeans and no shirt and going, please.
7: Am I missing something? How many hit records does this person have to be the headliner of a concert?
6: No, he's a big deal. Benson Boone's a big deal. The question is,
7: how many?
6: He's got one big album.
7: Thank you.
6: And that beautiful thing is that it's a bunch of Grammys he was nominated for.
2: That song sucks.
7: Okay. Here's what I've taken from this conversation. Somebody who has one album is headlining a concert.
6: He's got that moonbeam ice cream taking off your blue jeans. Benson Boone's a big deal.
7: It's a big world. Congratulations. Yeah.
6: Moonbeam ice cream taking off your blue jeans.
2: Steve, what are we doing?
6: Oh, yeah, yeah. That's Benson Boone. Yeah,
2: Jason, I'd rather listen to this than that guy.
3: Concrete jungle where dreams are made of.
7: No.
2: Come on, Steve.
6: Coming up next is Rick Bucher, Jason Smith, Steve DeSager, in for Mike Harmon.

0: please. You've been waiting and waiting.
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2: Shotgun, he drops, four-man rush. Looking, fires toward the end zone. That ball is going to be caught for the touchdown.
0: Do you like that? The NFL is coming, my friends. 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

0: I don't. What do I do with that? There's nothing. I can't do anything with that. I'm done. It's, you know. Did that just happen? That happened, right?
1: Yeah.
2: Do it live.
0: I can't get one guy. We're on one of the biggest sports talk radio stations in the country with, in terms of market share in Minnesota. That's who I got. Did I just waste 20 minutes of my life talking about Kyler Murray and the Vikings? I mean, I will never talk about the Vikings again. It's all over. That's it. I'm sorry. I'm just having a moment. So you can spend all day getting ready for the freaking show. You come in here. You do the damn monologue. You're like, well, this really resonates with the listener. All right. Doc Dan says the KFan Power Trip show is going to be in Vegas at the end of November, the 25th anniversary of the show. Wow. Well, that's cool. Well, good luck to those guys. They packed the house. I was amazed, Doc Dan. I expected like 5 people to be there. They did a remote, you know, in the middle of the night in Vegas. The place was packed with Minnesotans who were having a great time. Euphemi from Chicago says, hey, Maller, A+ and a slice of Portillo's chocolate cake. On the Maller monologue, quite a murder mystery for the NFL to begin the season, almost like a game of guess who. Yeah. There you go. Ah, man alive. All right. It is the Ben Maller Show. Time now for the Who Am I game, and here we go. I am the only quarterback. You can answer this on X at Ben Maller. I am the only quarterback to lead the NFL in passing yards per start and yet finish last in winning percentage over the last 50 seasons of the NFL. Again, I am the only quarterback in the last 50 years to lead the NFL in passing yards per start.
3: Who?
0: Yet finish last in win percentage over the last 50 years. Who am I? That is the question. Who? I'm just going to pretend that last segment didn't happen. We'll get to the answer. We'll do it next.
4: Maller Militia. You already know this.
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0: It's true. Love can find anyone. I had an amazing vacation. Kind of.
1: Kind of.
0: Got a little bit of a relationship dump on one of the nights, and I just want everyone to know it's okay to vent about your partner.
1: Mm-hmm. Okay.
0: Sometimes it's healthy.
1: All right. I don't. None of my business. I don't know what happened, but...
0: You know what's not healthy?
1: What's that?
0: Is calling a restaurant that you know your husband is at and yelling, "He's a cheater!"
1: Whoa! Wait a minute.
0: Do not do that.
1: That's bad.
0: Sounds toxic. Do not do that.
1: I have to have a conversation off the air on that one. Okay. That sounds like a good story. Well, we have some questions here. And Maller Prop Guy starts out, says, Lorena, since you are such a Disney fan, which Disney couple needs your advice most? Donald and Daisy... what advice would you give them if you saw them this weekend?
0: Oh my gosh. I feel like Donald is such a loving partner. Maybe just work on his temper a little bit. Make sure that he doesn't put his anger where it doesn't need to be. Misplaced anger is no good.
1: I got you. All right. Misplaced anger.
0: He has a temper, you know?
1: I understand. All right. Let's see. I wanted to find this on my phone. It's an email one, so I got to go page down. Let me give you a JT the Wingman first. He says, when in the relationship is it safe to admit your sock monkey fetish? It's a great question. A lot of people have this fetish. They love sock monkeys.
0: Interesting. Is that what you call the sock that you prefer to use when you're getting dressed? Is that what you mean?
1: Well, if
0: you have a collection of those type of sock monkeys, I might seek a therapist.
1: You think so? Yeah. Okay, I got you. What else do we have here? Shane in Des Moines says, Lorena, do you ever use an accent to turn on or off a guy or girl that you meet?
0: No, not normally. Sometimes I'll just do accents for fun, just out of nowhere, because I'm a weirdo. But not to purposely appeal to someone. No,
1: you would not go down that road. I understand. What do we got? Michael in Tulsa writes and says, if you had all the money in the world, where would you take your significant other to a fireworks show? Very specific. A fireworks show, Lorena.
0: Oh my gosh. I watched one of those, you know, when New Year's happens and they do the fireworks shows around the world. They're so cool. I would like to go to Shanghai had a really cool one.
1: A little Shanghai action, yeah?
0: Yeah, I think that'd be really nifty.
1: All right. Doc Dan writes in, Queen of Hearts with Lorena says, the wife and I are going to be in Southern California for a week, mm-hmm. and she wants to visit Disneyland for a day. What are the must-see things there to do or things to eat?
0: Ooh, I would definitely have anything with birria in it. Their birria grilled cheese sandwich is so
1: That's the wrong answer. The good. Corn dog is the answer. That's the
0: corn dog,
1: answer.
0: Yes. Oh, yeah. My gosh, I love
1: it's
0: the corn
1: Main,
0: dog.
1: It's on Main Street. The corn dog's the place to go.
0: Last time I had one, my cousin got sick afterwards.
1: And eat a $30 Disney Mickey Mouse pretzel.
0: And a churro to top that off.
1: Yeah, exactly. Yeah. All right.
0: You can't go wrong with the food, though. I just go to eat all day.
1: Well, the only thing is the price is the bit of
0: problem. Prices.
1: Don't look at ours.
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0: the villain himself might be Supercon.
1: Let me talk.
0: No, you're not. No, I'm not. No, no, no, no, no, no, no, no, no, no, no. Don't you dare say one word, one bit.
1: Jay Scoop.
2: It's not Jay Scoop anymore. It's Mr. Queen.
3: Jay Queen.
2: Yeah. That's right, Jay Queen.
1: Marcel, are you wearing your cod piece today?
0: Cod piece. No!
2: Do you know what a cod piece is?
0: As a cat.
2: No, it's a piece of fish. You know.
0: Piece of fish. And shut up to Leprechaun himself.
1: No. Do you know what Mike Tyson would say to you? You always have to have a plan until someone hits you in the face. I'm going to do a barbecue tonight. I'm going to roast you.
0: Huh? Ben, or should I say, Coop de Loop, can someone please eliminate and block Mike the Leprechaun, please? I'm sick and tired of it.
2: All right.
1: Ben, I'm available.
0: I'm available.
2: All right. I'll see what I can do. I have a...
0: Thank you.
2: Yes.
0: I'll keep it right here.
2: Okay. Wow. Let me get you. I was asked a listener. I forget who. I apologize. I will probably get an email. You schmuck. They wanted to get Marcel's take on the Chicago White Sox, who last night distributed over 40,000 Pope hats at their game. And that was their celebratory hat. When they hit a home run, they put on the Pope hat during the dugout home run celebration. Marcel, are you okay with the White Sox wearing the Pope hat?
0: Well, yes, it is. Well, guess what? That's what Ken says. You can put it on the board. Yes.
2: You amaze me, Marcel. You just quoted Hall of Fame broadcaster Ken Hawk Harrelson. Unbelievable.
0: He's retired now.
2: Well, he was forced out because somebody the White Sox didn't like him. He didn't want to leave. They just said he was too old. They got rid of Hawk Harrelson. And it's bye-bye. Wow. Yeah, how about that? There you go. And they said the promotion was so popular. How popular was it for the White Sox?
0: Oh, yes.
2: They had just their ninth sellout of the season, and they were only planning on having 2,500 hats for a special ticket package. But the demand was so strong. How strong was it? The White Sox had to get another 3,000. They had to order enough for everyone. So like it was supposed to be a special ticket thing, and then everyone wanted to get that Pope hat. They all wanted it.
0: Oh, yes, it is. Pope hat for the White Sox, everybody. Pope hat is from fish. That's what.
2: Have you ever dressed up like the Pope, Marcel?
0: Oh, I don't think so.
2: You have not. Have you ever traveled in the Pope mobile?
0: The Pope mobile to Italy, including Rome? And, let me guess, Vatican City? No.
2: You've not been to the Vatican, all right?
0: No.
2: Have you ever been in, you've not been in the Pope Mobile, though? What do you think the Pope Mobile is?
0: It's just like the Pope Mobile representing the car instead.
2: It's actually a little Hot Wheels toy, they call it.
0: Oh, yeah, Hot Wheels.
2: Yeah, it's a little Hot Wheels toy, yeah. All right, well, a fascinating conversation yet again. You've amazed us, Marcel. You really have.
0: Oh, yes, and try again so I can... Always joining you on your fifth hour podcast.
2: All right, we'll see about that. But right now, what's coming up, Marcel? Do you know what's straight ahead?
0: Password, the word game of the star.
2: Yeah, password is next.
0: Yes, it is.
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28: 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That man was Jeffrey Epstein. and he had set up a system designed to bring him underage girls. Local police and the federal government would investigate and, by their count, find dozens of victims. Epstein would become one of the world's most infamous predators, a man who could have faced decades in prison but served just 13 months in his own wing of a county jail.
0: Why would you cut this deal with Jeffrey Epstein?
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1: New York, Palm Beach, New Mexico, Paris, Virgin Islands, and each one of those residences is an alleged crime scene.
28: 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Truth and Lies, Jeffrey Epstein.
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0: Yeah, you like this, LeVar?
1: Oh, this is a good one.
0: Yeah,
1: I'm banging.
0: That's the College Football Hall of Famer, LeVar Arrington. I'm Brady Quinn. Hi. This is two pros and, well, usually a cup of Joe, but no Jonas today. And I do appreciate Lorena playing up this song right now.

0: And much like Ross Tucker, I'm just humbled to be a part of a folklore type story, man. Like, okay. Yeah. There was no oxygen tank. I know that it did come out later that the dude had something going on with his lungs or something like that. Listen, I didn't have anything to do with that. All I know is that his parents were not being very responsible with how they were handling things, and that's really all I can.
1: I can see that.
0: Yeah.
1: And by the way,
0: I got involved to break it up. I tried to break the fight up. I did not create the fight. Okay.
1: We're just having fun. I mean, the reality is, when you're a recognizable figure like yourself, and something like that happens, usually people tend to only remember. Like, oh, yeah, LeVar was there. He must have, like, you all of a sudden get thrown in. I had a buddy who travels a lot. He was in sports, and he was a reporter. And he actually, this is wild. He was helping a woman down with her luggage and from the overhead bin. And a guy in front of her got his bag, but as he turned, he struck her with his bag. Mm. And so, you know, my buddy's over here helping her, gets it down, consoles her. She then gets off the plane. He lets the row across from him go, and then he goes. So this older lady gets off the plane, and she wants to file a report. She's very upset. She ends up filing one and then uses my buddy as the guy who hit her. And he was like,
0: Whoa.
1: So he gets contacted like a week or two later, and he's a recognizable figure. And he gets contacted like a week or two later, and he's like, no. It's like, I had nothing to do with this. He's like, I was helping her. 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But there is this weird thing we tend to do where we associate, at least in our memory, like recognizable things or people to what happened, even though it didn't really make any sense. But the interesting thing will be whether or not people will make those associations with Ross Tucker this year in the number two spot. and then furthermore, JJ Watt. Like, could JJ Watt take over this spot for the foreseeable future? And I do think this is kind of flying under the radar, but this is big for all those other positions in football that don't tend to obviously get as many opportunities. Like, there's a lot of quarterbacks who are broadcasters or analysts. This is a defensive lineman in the case of JJ Watt. It's an offensive lineman in the case of Ross Tucker. Like, that's a big deal. Like, not enough people are kind of looking at it from that angle. CBS will be telling the story of the game from a very different perspective in a couple of different ways with their top two crews.
0: Could be bad for quarterbacks, you know, because you guys get the bend. It could be just in the sense that they get an opportunity, like you said, guys outside of the quarterback's position. I mean, you know, Collinsworth was a receiver. So there's that. But, you know, you just kind of tend to think that just maybe, you know, maybe the lineman should get a little bit of love, or maybe a defensive guy. Tom Jackson, I thought, did an excellent job. He represented linebackers fairly well.
1: You're dating yourself. Yeah. If you're talking about game analysts.
0: Yeah, that's true. But I'm just saying, like, I felt like, you know, a Tom Jackson could have been a game analyst had that maybe have been the opportunity that presented itself to him. But again, you know, Moose Johnson, Johnston, right?
1: He's a fullback, right, by the way.
0: Yeah, and I think he does a fine job of calling games. So, you know, there's that aspect of it could be a different type. I feel like quarterbacks that have great personalities are quarterbacks that have great personalities. Like, they, you guys drive the game, so it makes sense for you guys to be the lead guys. It's no problem. Even like on our show, there's no problem. Yeah. There's no problem there with me. But when you get a guy that has a little bit of a different type of mentality, because most different positions have different mentalities than the quarterback, I think that's a it's welcome. It's a new frontier.
1: It's a new frontier.
0: Okay, and you know what? And speaking of new frontiers, if you know what I'm talking about when we talk about new frontiers, boy, that Nissan Frontier, well, it's for the working man. Those guys that want to earn their weekends and well, it's for working women too, by the way. It's for working people that respect the pickup, and it's built for you to get the job done, making no fuss while doing it. Make sure you check out a Nissan Frontier because it'll get you through your work week and get you ready for your tailgate on the weekend. That's the 2026 Nissan Frontier.
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2: Sometimes you can't get to everything in the world of sports or entertainment. Good thing the guys are here to bring you, in case you missed it.
1: All right, so it doesn't get much worse than this in regards to golf. Yeah, a guy named Zach Holland at, I believe the name of the country club, is it Wing Haven Country Club in Missouri? He was so desperate for a hole-in-one, he went over before the round and placed a ball into the hole, and then while he was golfing, told the group he was going to play ahead and play fast because he had to make a phone call to his sick grandmother. So instead of actually any of that being true, he went up and created a divot to then make it look like when the other players arrived that he reportedly said he didn't see where it went and he got a hole in one. And this is a guy he's a two handicap. He was a very decent enough golfer to play in college. But it all came about when people started saying this sounds fishy, when he was caught on camera being seen around the time that they believe he placed the ball inside the hole. So a lot of flack. Now the gentleman, Mr. Holland, has owned up for it at Wing Haven Country Club there in O'Fallon, Missouri. But he did say he did apologize for what he's done, and he has come clean to some degree. But just a bad, bad look, man. Just a
0: to
1: bad
0: some
1: look.
0: Degree. All right. Well, you know, winning is important sometimes, and well, you know how that goes.
1: Does this fall into the category for you if you ain't cheating, you ain't trying? Is that big of a, like, It's that big of a deal?
0: You know, I'm not a golf enthusiast, so it's just difficult for me to get my head wrapped around that it would be that important for you to get a hole in one. That's what I would say. Like, try to get your hole in one. Like, what does it prove? Did he get a, like, you didn't say a prize or anything. Like, it wasn't like a car or anything like that that he would get if he got it, right?
1: No, I don't believe so.
0: No prizes. Yeah, so it's stupid. That's a waste of time to, like, oh, I got a hole in one, and you know you didn't get a hole in one. Like, that's stupid.
1: All right, moving on. This next story, and this is where the snake ties into a golf club. Literally, a club, not the actual golf club itself. But an Arkansas high school football player, this went viral yesterday. He practiced for a full hour with a 2-foot cottonmouth, which is a venomous snake, inside his helmet. Yeah, he didn't realize it until he started to feel some kind of moving around, told his coach something was going on. They pulled off the padding inside and saw the venomous snake. Ended up trying to dunk it in water to get it to eventually come out. But could you imagine that? Ripping off your helmet and then seeing a venomous snake that probably could have sent you to the hospital?
0: That's one of those creeper, like I'd always be creeped out by my helmet after that. Like, I'd always check the webbing of my helmet, stuff. You know, I just, that would have creeped me out. Yeah, that's an interesting story. So it must have been a small snake, obviously.
1: You know, well, 2 feet. It was 2 foot long snake. That ain't that small.
0: Yeah, that's not small. How the hell did
4: that fit in his helmet?
0: And how did you not realize I was moving around?
1: I mean, all this padding nowadays, man. The way it sits up in there against the actual shell of the helmet. Have you seen the newer helmets? That stuff's thick, man. I mean, they do a good job protecting these kids' brains, but. I could see how you could have, I mean, think about it. We've got, as quarterbacks, we always have all the radio stuff that's up in there. It's hidden amongst the pads, true. And you can't feel it. True.
0: That is true. I've never had technology in my helmet like that, so I wouldn't know what that was like. So I think you'd be more of the authority on this. So.
1: Well, all I'm saying
0: but is, yes, that is pretty interesting. That's very interesting to have a 2-foot snake pop up in your... Or pop out, we should say, of your helmet.
1: Thanks. Just thank God no one got bit, man. That's the last thing you want to say about that.
0: Well, there you go. We
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13: Just before midnight on Saturday, February 19th, 2005, Danielle Imbo and her friend Richard Patron left a crowded Philadelphia bar. 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
13: Those same questions frustrated law enforcement. The FBI called it murder for hire.
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29: 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One of them was the target. The other one was wrong place, wrong time.
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13: What happened to Danielle and Richard?
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13: 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In this series, I dig into my own investigation to find answers for the families and get justice for Richard and Danielle.
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38: On the precipice, this is not necessarily a Christmas Eve day, you know, for NFL preseason. It is, you know, kind of nice for all, you know, 30 other teams that didn't get to play last week that finally get to strap the pads on and I guess for real play someone else, albeit. I'm here for all the fights, man. It's been great to kind of see some of the back and forth with the, you know, the joint practices, things of that nature. Not been fun with the injuries. I know we'll get to that. Hopefully it has cooled off for you down there in Middle America and the High South, if you will. Big Wednesday, though. Big show. Excited to do it with you.
0: It really is. And we have a great show lined up here. Jonathan Von Tobel, as he always does, is going to join us this hour, Jensen, up there early in Las Vegas. How about Jordan Sherwood? Right there in the second city of Chicago. We've got a big UFC 330 card, two title fights that we'll talk about as well with Jordan coming up a little bit later on. Phil Steele is going to join the program as well to break down what he sees for college football this year. Always great to have Phil's mind on the program. And then the great Wes Reynolds. Yes, the FedEx Cup playoffs. Yeah, we're talking playoffs. That will begin tomorrow at the St. Jude Classics, and we'll catch up with Wes on this Wednesday. But you mentioned it. Was it a competition really in Minnesota? That's where we begin our highlights and headlines.
1: Help your bottom line with today's highlights and headlines.
0: It was great having Paul Allen, the voice of the Minnesota Vikings, on the program yesterday. And I asked Paul right there, is this really a foregone conclusion, Jensen, that it's going to be Kyler Murray? And he said, in so many words, there should be an announcement coming soon. I think it was almost when Paul got done with us yesterday on the show, Jensen, that it became official that Kyler Murray is going to be QB1 in Minnesota over J.J. McCarthy. This is not a surprise to you and I. We'll talk more about Kyler, certainly, as the show goes. But this is what we expected. And I guess the question is, how much of a competition do you think it really was?
38: Yeah, I appreciate Vikings PR waiting till after our show to make that official announcement. And I think when we saw the signing, though, Dave, didn't it feel as though this was quarterback continuity, head coach quarterback continuity, where you wanted an experienced guy, someone that can do and execute the offense to a level that you've probably already seen on make no bones about it. I'm sure KOC watched enough tape and said, okay, what we do already here, what I like to do, there's not a long onboarding process for Kyler Murray. Oh, by the way, you have arguably the best receiver in football. Hang on to that note. I think you and I might be eyeing Justin Jefferson in an awards market upcoming. I think this is also an indictment, Dave, on J.J. McCarthy's inability. He didn't even get to week one NFL preseason action before naming this. That's a huge indictment that I think they are kind of over the J.J. McCarthy era already in Minnesota.
0: Yeah, and it's a great point, Jensen, because I think you mentioned those joint practices that the teams have. I think there's more emphasis on that, on those sometimes more than the preseason games that we'll talk about starting tomorrow night. Certainly from a betting perspective, we can't bet on those. So we're going to talk about the preseason. But from the coaches and the GM's perspective, it really is what they see internally. And a great point that they've named Kyler Murray before you get to the preseason. It shows you the weight of those games does not matter a whole lot, at least in their eyes here, as to who will be QB1. It will be Kyler Murray. We've talked about it every single day on this show since camps have broken. And I guess broken is kind of the key here because we have more injuries. How about Puka Nacua? He exits practice early. Kobe Bryant, by the way, will miss 4 to 6 months for the Bears. We talked about that injury. That's official now after the surgery. We're going to go down the list here, but with Puka Nacua being the latest one here to pop up on the screen, Jensen, significant when you're talking about what he means to that Rams offense.
38: Well, it sounds as though from some of the reports, people we've heard talking there close to the club, that it wasn't something major. Matthew Stafford was asked about it. He said he didn't see it, but no one was running to him to kind of be majorly in panic. So I'll take that for what it's worth. I add another list, a name to the list for the San Francisco 49ers. That substation continues to churn out injury after injury. It's now Nick Bosa with the tendonitis in the knee, and that was the knee that was repaired following last year's torn ACL. Cam Jordan, the hamstring. Boy, that stinks for can the Saints stay healthy? The Saints are certainly not marching in here to the NFL preseason, to say the least. The one that I am going to keep my eye on, as you well know, I'm very big and very high on the Ravens this year. The Nate Wiggins getting carted off. I know they said he didn't suffer any structural damage. But again, you're looking at a secondary that is going to be really leaned on here in a Jesse Minter system to be able to limit some high-flying offenses, especially in that division. So rinse and repeat, DR. Boy, it stinks, man. I asked you this. How in the hell do you make preseason or even season-long wagers, whether it be win totals, whether it be player props? I guess it's hard now with a lot of the line of scrimmage injuries, because that really has a domino effect on both sides of the ball. I don't know about you, but that makes me gun shy of wanting to get in the market on a lot of season long futures right now.
0: And I love to play these. And I played these months ago here once we kind of knew the rosters. Like, let's say my Falcons bet, right, for the over 6.5. And I said it was quarterback independent. Well, I need a quarterback. It's not like I can't have any quarterback. So it's like I got to have one healthy body. It didn't really matter to me if it was going to be Tua or if it's going to be Michael Penix. But in this instance, it does make it tougher because we're getting major injuries. The Nacua one, by the way, is a groin injury is what they're calling it here. So, again, we'll see if there's going to be any time missed. But I guess the good news is, it's still early August. You would hope if it's not major that you'd be okay for week one. But good point that it's just, it's hard to guess who's not going to get bit by the injury bug and who is. How about the Dodgers, man? I forget about the Royals and that bullpen, Jensen. They blew another one last night. The Dodgers come back, get another win. Blake Snell returns there. Adley Rutschman did get his first start for the Red Sox in a loss to the Blue Jays. And Bryce Harper dealing with knee soreness since they moved him to the outfield. That's a bit concerning there, Jensen. Any of these that really grab your attention this Wednesday morning?
38: Well, I told you about Bryce Harper. I had a chance to talk with Don Mattingly a week ago, and he alluded to the fact that they're going to have to really be mindful of Harp's workload, whether that be, you know, not only in the lineup period, but also that fluctuation between DH and playing in the outfield. So I'm not surprised. I think this is a little bit earlier as far as an issue they're dealing with than they had anticipated. We'll keep an eye on that. Philly in the fight right now in the wild card race. They'd be on the outside looking in if the playoffs started today. Keep that in mind for Daily Diamond. Blake Snell, it is your usual tour of duty here, Dave. You take 3 months off with an injury. You get yourself right here in the middle of August. You go out and you do what you do, and you'll be ready to go for the postseason. I do feel that Paul Skenes is at an impasse right now, man. I was looking at Mike Farron does a fabulous job hosting Power Alley weekdays on Sirius Channel 89, MLB Network Radio. He and I were hosting last week, and he sent me some video to kind of look at as far as where Paul Skenes' arm swing is last year compared to this year. And it really is now starting not only the arm path, but it's his lead leg. It's his land leg, Dave, that is a bit off from where he was last year to this year. It has allowed him to be a bit more open. We call that rotational. And that is really affecting his command and consistency. He only goes 65 pitches yesterday. Pirates are leaking oil big time. The Jolly Roger is taking on water. I don't know if they've got a quick fix to try and turn this thing around, but that is alarming now for where Paul Skenes is at this point in the season. There has been no end in sight for his inconsistency, and that is a problem for the Buccos moving forward.
0: I ended up playing the Marlins at plus money. It was more a play on Yuri Perez last night going up against Paul Skenes, and both guys were good, right? So Paul Skenes' line is still pretty good. 5 innings, 5 hits, 2 runs, 1 earned, 1 walk, but only 4 Ks. I was surprised by the pitch total, though, that you mentioned here, that it was only 65 pitches. Is there anything to read into that, Jensen? Or is it just one of those, it's 2-0, let's get him out of there? It didn't seem to make a whole lot of sense to me.
38: There's something amiss here, Dave. Don't know if this is trying to be managed internally of he has been grind. Like, it is not a fluid mechanical structure right now for what we've seen early on in Paul Skenes' career. That's why I kind of alluded back to the video last year and then also looking at where he is at this year. Bottom line, start in and start out now, opponent dependent. You know, you are going to be a much more pedestrian Paul Skenes better than one where you're like, oh, set it, forget it. It has really been very tough for him the last couple of months.
0: They have a small plus money in the Marlins. I couldn't pass it up. And again, you don't like to fade Paul Skenes necessarily, but so far that's been profitable. FedEx Cup playoffs, as I mentioned, we're going to have Wes Reynolds on later on this morning here. It does get underway tomorrow, St. Jude Championship. So, Jensen, we're down to 70. We'll get to a couple guys to watch. We're going to bet the build a little bit later on in this program as well. But for those that don't know, it's 3 weeks now. We're going to go 70, 50, 30 before we get to the culmination here. And a lot of the big boys will be back, but not all the big boys. We'll be back this week.
38: I'll be leaning on you here for the next 3 weeks. I am officially out of golf betting for the rest of this regular season. We will do Bet the Build later on today. But as far as the outrights and the place of art, this is tough, right? Because you do have kind of creme de la creme now. So not a lot of daylight, especially in the placement and the outright markets, right?
0: Your brain's going exactly where mine is. We'll discuss some of those top 20 plays. I do have a couple in pocket here, Jensen, but a very astute observation. When you have the best 70 now in the world to qualify, remember guys like Brooks Koepka were not eligible, did not qualify. So it kind of tightens up that field. And just a reminder, Jackson Koivun, number 70 on that list. Yes, the kid did make the cut. Pretty impressive. All right, when we come back, let's talk a little bit more about Kyler Murray in Minnesota. What does it mean out there for Vikings backers? We'll discuss that next right here. VSiN by the books.
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0: 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So, Jensen, I'm not telling people which one they should sign up for. You can start off with a $9.99 if you want. But there's a better deal out there, people. We say come in for the full year. It's going to be well worth the investment here, certainly as we get closer and closer to the NFL season. And with that in mind, let's begin with a conversation we had yesterday with Paul Allen, breaking down the Purple People Eaters there in Minnesota. And Kyler Murray has been officially named the starting quarterback here. I know there's some people at our place that really like the Vikings. I can think of certainly our conversations with Will Hill, that I know Will thinks that this team, certainly Brian Flores on the other side, and we know what KOC is. Maybe there's a little bit more heat on KOC this year. To that end, this is now his decision. It's Kyler Murray over J.J. McCarthy. Pressure on Kevin O'Connell, or do you think, all right, no, I got the guy I wanted. I didn't have the guy I wanted last year. Now we roll with somebody I'm handpicking.
38: I feel like KOC would have had the blessing from management. And again, it is new front office management. So
0: that's right. A
38: brand new era here. I would have to believe that there was synergy between the front office and the head coach and a blessing from ownership. It's not about cost. It's about, you know, the rudder of the franchise. You know, where are we turning? Mm-hmm. Where are we headed? And if indeed this was where they came down and said, this guy in our system and what we like to run with the personnel around him, this is a way, way better supporting cast that he will have at his disposal. Speaking of Kyler Murray in Minnesota versus what he had in Arizona. With that in mind, I do think that you are going to see this guy be able to get the ball out early, use his legs, because think about all the mismatches that you'll have with just Justin Jefferson. Think about with that run game, having to respect now the RPO with a quarterback that knows how to use the legs, that knows when to tuck it and run, versus when J.J. Yeah. McCarthy was kind of holding on to it too long, allowed defenses to get there. So I do think it's an automatic upgrade in an experience sense. How much, though, as I asked Paul yesterday, and I'll preface this with you, I mean, your first two games out of the chute, you have two big NFC North games. We'll know very quickly what the trajectory of the Minnesota Vikings is headed into week three.
0: Oh, great point. And let's hear from KOC now, because I kind of like it, Jensen, when coaches, like Dan Campbell, for instance, last year, he fired the offense coordinator. He called plays. It didn't work, but at least he made a command decision, right? I'm going to do this my way, and this is the way the ship might sink, and it did last year for Detroit a little bit. And this, to me, is Kevin O'Connell saying, I got my guy making a command decision, and we're going to go with Kyler Murray. Here's KOC on that very decision.
4: We did name Kyler Murray our starting quarterback. You know, from the outset of the offseason, you know, I think we've been really intentional, open about, you know, kind of the goal of creating a competitive environment filled with wildly capable players. That could then obviously elevate our quarterback room through that process, and in doing so, you know, elevate our team. We wanted, you know, a group of guys that would challenge each other every day, regardless of what point they're at in their own personal quarterback journeys. And we've got four guys in four different places in time in their journeys, you know, knowing that the competition and really the daily competition, the meeting room, the walkthroughs, the practices, would help continue to press things forward and upward and onward. I'm really proud of how Kyler and JJ went about their business.
0: Okay, if you're watching on FanDuel Sports Network, YouTube TV, KOC was rocking purple sunglasses for that. Jensen, look, I don't know if I'm – sometimes you start to stop listening because you're looking at the apparel sometimes of the players and coaches. But what he said there is essentially this was an open competition and we made the decision all along. I don't know how open the competition actually was, but what do you make of KOC's decision-making to go with Kyler Murray?
38: No, I think that's was, again, back to my original point. They don't bring him in unless they already had a unified front from the front office to the head coach and the blessing of ownership, because you don't spend a first round selection on a quarterback just a year or so prior and then make this kind of change without understanding, you know, where your implications are, both positively and negatively. For what it's worth, here's the domino effect. Okay, so now we know very early on. This goes to some player markets now. One of our OGs here, Marco Romanel, sent us a tweet this morning. He said, J-Lo, just bet Justin Jefferson to lead the league in receiving at 13-1. The very infamous Dave Ross phrase, yesterday's price, not today's price. He's down to 12-1, okay, at DraftKings. Only CeeDee Lamb, Amon-Ra St. Brown, Jaxon Smith-Njigba, Ja'Marr Chase, and Puka Nacua have shorter odds than Justin Jefferson for most regular season receiving yards. Would you rather dabble in that stat leader category, Dave, or would you rather get to the player milestones where you can get just an individual set level? Like, what is the floor here for Justin Jefferson with Kyler Murray? I just happened to take a look. To have 1,250 receiving yards in the regular season, Justin Jefferson is plus $1.20. Does that feel low, considering you could see a lot of quick action? This feels like you already have Kyler Murray, who's going to get the ball out early. He's going to neutralize the pass rush just because of his feet. That feels like a low number and a pretty solid floor at plus money. Your thoughts now that we know it's Kyler to JJ beginning in week one.
0: I told Marco, I said, keep watching the show. Now, I didn't know we'd get to it this early, but I do love that play, Jens. And again, it's predicated on health, right? We always talk about it's easier to hit unders than it is overs because of, obviously, you miss time. It's gonna affect those markets there. But again, if we can say that he's going to get you 16 out of 17 starts, he's going to get over that number. I mean, I just don't see any other way. He's going to be obviously Kyler's number one option. And the point about the passing game and the rhythm of it, I think that's a great way to look at it. It's going to be quick stuff. And then hopefully JJ, one tackle away, breaking that thing from busting a long one. I could see a lot of that. So if you even want to look for individual game numbers where if a total sitting at 5.5, 6.5 for receptions, he's going to get a lot of that target share from Kyler Murray, and they might be quick stuff, maybe not stuff so down the middle like it was with Sam Darnold. Remember, Sam was more of an over-the-top quarterback with JJ back in those years, 2 years ago. Kyler's going to be a guy that gets the football out early, and it's going to look a little bit differently, but I think he's going to get plenty of options. I'll tell you this, back to Paul Allen's point yesterday, I do like this over 8.5. Remember, this was a 9-win team last year with nary a quarterback. I mean, if we're being honest, right? You're bringing guys in off the street at the end of the year, and they still won 9 games. So to me, whatever you think about Kyler Murray, and this is not necessarily an endorsement of Kyler. It's more of an endorsement of the rest of the 52 and Brian Flores running that defense. I do love that at minus $1.10. I don't have it in the account yet. It'll be going in over 8.5. I don't have any other tickets yet on this division. But Jensen, barring injury, as we keep talking about here, I do like where they stand. And look, if Kyler doesn't work out, I still think JJ can get them to 9 wins. So again, not that it's quarterback independent. I prefer it to be Kyler, and that's what it is today. I do like that total over 8.5. I think they're going to be more competitive in that division, top to bottom, 1 through 4. Very quickly, we talked about this yesterday, Jensen, about the Christmas Day games here in the NBA. And Dave McMenamin had this to say about that slate going up against the NFL.
6: And I've talked to people around the league today, and they're like, we could sense the excitement for the NBA right now, so let's experiment with this thing.
8: Let's do it.
6: They talked with executives at NBC, and it was kind of a joint decision that this is something we can turn into a celebration of the game. It's already a marquee moment for the league. Let's see if we can enhance it and turn it into a major showcase. Maybe down the line this becomes a tradition for NBA fans. And listen, like, it's not that abnormal to see sporting events during the daytime.
8: Baseball
6: in America.
8: All the time.
6: Baseball, the NHL season tipped off at 5 p.m. or whatever, pucked off.
8: Yeah. the puck.
6: There you go. And then also added bonus, hey, it's an international game. 3 p.m. Eastern is primetime viewing in Europe.
0: And Jensen, we wanted to play that clip there because it was a lot of talk about that. JVT's coming up next, and I wonder what Jonathan thinks about this. I understand where Dave's getting at here, that this is maybe a new tradition for the NBA. You're still going up against an NFL doubleheader, Jensen. So how do you think that's going to play out?
38: Well, honestly, it's a Tuesday opening day schedule. Now, what I think is hysterical is they're talking about wanting to get the eyes of Europe on that 3 p.m. tip-off between Celtics, Pistons. I'm a traditionalist. If you win the title, you should get the first or second game, all right, and kind of be that standalone. I'm anxious to hear what JVT thinks about it.
0: Absolutely. We're going to have Jonathan join the program next, get his thoughts NBA and beyond. That's next right here at VSiN by the Books.
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0: We are back, VSiN by the Books, and on this Wednesday, Jonathan Von Tobel is kind enough to get up with us each and every Wednesday back home in Las Vegas. You listen and watch he and Stormy Bonantoni, co-host of Money Moves, 2 to 4 p.m. Eastern right here in the network. Give him a follow on X at me, JVT. Joins us down the Progressive Guest Line. And Jonathan, it was kind of fun. We've been looking at this with the Christmas Day schedule, the opening day schedule now for the NBA. And I almost do equate the start of the NBA season with Christmas Day. What do you make of the opening day schedule? Do you think this is something, as we just heard from, that maybe a new tradition could be born in the NBA?
1: Well, first off, I would say, Dave, you're factually incorrect. The opening of the NBA occurs in October. So maybe you should change your calendar a little bit and make sure that the you watch a little bit more basketball when the season begins. You're a little behind by the time Christmas comes around. Look, I think that the NBA is going to do what the NBA has always done under Adam Silver, which is kind of push the envelope, be experimental, and try to do different things. I think under Adam Silver, it has been very clear that their goal has been to gather eyes from outside of the United States. You know, they've done relatively well here. They had a very good NBA Finals, but they've been trying to grow their fingerprint outside of the country for a really long time. I think I would agree with what Jensen said right before you guys went to break, which was maybe use, you know, 76ers, Knicks as opposed to Celtics and Pistons, Celtics, Pistons. Yeah, Philadelphia 76ers, Knicks, and defending champs are at 7 p.m. Eastern time, so you're fine there, right? They're not the early day, so honestly, I don't really understand what the complaint is. My brain isn't firing at all cylinders to this 4 in the morning. I think that this is fine. And in fact, you know, I've been complaining about this. I don't know why the NBA, with the 82-game schedule, if they're not going to move away from as many games as they are, give me some baseball-type days. Like, give me some day games. Give me some games that start early on. I want to watch some games during.

0: Christmas Day schedule looks like an absolute doozy, not only just from what we know in the NFL side, but a hell of a lineup to start for the NBA. Did they get it right in your eyes of kind of capturing, at least in this point in time, knowing where LeBron is now in Philly, the rivalries now, the rematch of the finals here with the Spurs and the Knicks leading things off, is that as complete an NBA Christmas schedule as we've had in recent memory?
1: Yeah, I think so. I mean, I struggled to think of that final game, like Denver at Golden State, like the limping corpse of what the Warriors have been, right? Like, I know it's Steph Curry, but there's a pretty good shot that maybe that's a shorthanded. Like guys, if I have to on Christmas morning wake up, and you know they have like those promos for the games, right? And they'll show like the two-star players on the bottom of the screen. I have a feeling you'll be watching Miami and Boston, and they'll be like, coming up tonight, it's going to be Nikola Jokic and Brandon Pajemski going at it, right? Because these guys are so beleaguered with injury, and that's the only dude that they can use. Other than that, though, I think they really did kind of knock it out of the park here for the most part. Really excited to see Miami at Boston. Obviously, we kind of know what that dynamic is. It's LeBron versus the Snowtime Lakers is going to be a ton of fun in that revenge spot, too. You know, maybe knock that down a little bit, put Denver, Golden State a little bit earlier. Who knows? But I think you're down, and look at that as you guys put up the entirety of the screen. You know, I am one that enjoys both sports. I don't just enjoy the NBA. And so to have a day like this where we get all of these games sprinkled in with the National Football League, hopefully those games go a little bit better than last year's Christmas games because those kind of stunk. So this looks like a great sports day in general.
2: Yeah, as we all know, the unofficial start of the NBA season, JVT. Hey, getting back to opening day, there are numbers associated with these games here so far. Are you somebody that looks at these numbers this far out? Or I'm seeing about, what, 1.5 here for the Pistons over the Celtics. Knicks is the reigning defendings, 5.5 over the Sixers on that primetime 7 p.m. Eastern. And then OKC's getting 1.5 at San Antonio. Or you just have to wait. I know some people want to jump and say, hey, I want to let my whistle get a play in there. Is it a wait-and-see approach for you?
1: You know, look, if it's really off, I think you can put a small play on it. But the volatility, you know, some injuries can occur during training camp, things like that. You know, I'll be more prone to playing opening day, obviously, than the Christmas games. I mean, the Christmas games, no shot, I would say, that you want to play them this far out.
2: Right.
1: But these sort of things do give you a small example of what this is going to look like from a power rating perspective. You know, for example, Thunder Spurs. A market is still at least telling you right now that they believe the Thunder to be the better team despite what we saw last year between these two, both in the postseason and in the regular season. I think that is something that kind of opened your eyes. And as you're making your numbers, you understand that, all right, well, the market at least at the very least still believes that dynamic between the two is thus that the Thunder are better than the San Antonio Spurs on a neutral, something I wouldn't entirely agree with. And then the Celtics Pistons one is pretty interesting too, because I think you can make the case the Celtics probably should be favored on the road against Detroit. If they're fully healthy, fully formed, I know a lot of people like to dunk on playoff P and, you know, he's an old guy on a bad contract and whatnot. This team still as a whole, with Jason Tatum fully healthy now, I think rates clearly better than the Pistons, who by the time they hit the floor on opening day, we don't know what's still going on with Durant and the rest of these other kind of fringe free agents and what's going to happen maybe with some potential deals down the road if the Celtics are still kind of sniffing around some, that this Celtics team is going to be better too, and that there's a good chance that they should be favored on the road by about a point and a half as opposed to the Pistons laying that.
0: Yeah, going to be great to see as the crescendo moves forward. Hey, it's the first time I've been able to ask you on our program here. You wrote up the SEC for our college football betting guide. And as someone who's played college fantasy football the last handful of years, I am intrigued your thoughts on Keelan Russell. I know that there are people now that are saying Alabama is really being overlooked. I know you're extremely bullish on them. I won't give away the store for free for where you have the Crimson Tide by the end of the year. But I wanted to ask you specifically about him and where you think in that quarterback competition. I'm assuming you think he wins it. And then for Kalen DeBoer, he can really hit the ground running. Yes?
1: Yeah, I think so. I mean, quite literally, too, because Russell is going to give him a dynamic at quarterback that they didn't have last year, which is athleticism. I don't know if they're going to run him, you know, 150, 60 times, but I think he just gives them the ability to run some quarterback design plays. You just have that ability to run with your quarterback. It opens up your run game so much, Jensen, and that speaks to what the biggest problem was for Alabama last year. Their run game was abhorrent. They had no balance whatsoever. You go to the game they lost against Indiana, they ran for less than 20 yards as a team. It was really poor. And so now when you have Russell out there, and I believe DeBoer can develop quarterbacks. I mean, we have a long track record now in DeBoer's time as a head coach, wherever he has stopped, that he's gotten the most out of his signal callers, that I think he is going to be a pretty strong candidate to potentially lead Alabama, I should say, to win the SEC, get him a plus 850. I think there's value in that number. And, you know, look, we see this all the time.

0: And we see fringe Heisman contenders when we talk about the odds from way back out. If Alabama's as good as I think they can be, then Russell's going to be a big part of that. And he could be finding himself at the very least contending for a Heisman Trophy if Alabama hits the heights that I think they can. But I think he's going to be great, and I kind of trust that this team's going to be a little bit better. Remember, too, in terms of team success, they returned quite a bit on a defense that actually graded pretty well on a lot of different advanced metrics last year, too. So if they can find some balance in this offense with the new built offensive line, I think he's going to be good. I think DeBoer has proven he can get the most out of his quarterbacks, and I think this offense as a whole is going to be a little slept on.
1: I'm sure you and Stormy will be breaking this down coming up at 2 to 4 p.m. Eastern here on Money Moves. Full slate of preseason JVT begins in earnest tomorrow. The big number on the move was the Bengals. I think it touched 7. It's down to 6.5 this morning here with the news that Joe Burrow is going to play, at least to start this game. Any game that really interests you here from a betting perspective? And I'm curious your thoughts on the Raiders and the Cardinals. We're finally going to see Fernando Mendoza in an NFL uniform.
0: Yeah, two things on that. First off, yes, a game does intrigue me, and it is Detroit. I mean, Dave, it's funny. You know, you hear Zach Taylor. We're going to play some of the press conference here. He does say that the starters are going to play, but he doesn't say how long they're going to play. And it doesn't necessarily mean that they're going to cover 7 for a full game. And also, people might look at the NFL and go, well, I didn't get the 7. Remember in the preseason, I'm sure you guys have hit this, the key numbers don't matter as much. So I'm willing to still come in at 6.5. I'm still looking at a 7 at the tip of the strip. And then the same thing here, Las Vegas and Arizona. Be interested in Arizona. I want to see exactly what this team's going to be. They're going to throw their starters out there as well. Keep that in mind, including Jeremiah Love. It does sound like maybe Fernando Mendoza is going to get the starting offensive line with him out there against the Cardinals. But I think we saw that Beck has played pretty well, and I want to make sure that he's going to be out there too. But if I'm getting the starters, I'm going to get a little bit more Beck there with the Arizona Cardinals. I think they'd be a pretty tempting proposition against Las Vegas as well.
1: It'd be a very interesting game with those two young quarterbacks out there for Arizona and L.A. Welcome back, JVT. Good to have you back, man. And we'll catch you 2 to 4 p.m. Eastern coming up later on today with Stormy.
0: Yep, you got it, guys. Thank you very much.
1: There he is. Give him a follow on X at MeJVT. And check out Pods to the Future as well with Mitch Moss. A great listen wherever you get your podcast. Coming back, we're going to talk some golf. The St. Jude's. It's the playoffs. Yeah, in golf. That's next right here at VSiN by the Books.
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1: 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They'll get you set up. They've got me set up. Jensen, you'll be squared away as well. So get out to Vegas, people. One trip. And you are set for the entire year, no matter what contest you're in. Million, Grandissimo, Survivor, you name it, or all three of the above. Jensen, we are getting ready for playoff season time. It's going to be the St. Jude Classic. Remember, people out there, for the FedEx Cup playoffs. And I don't know what this is going to look like next year, if it's going to look entirely different. But what this is the top 70 golfers now in the world, at least on the PGA Tour. Okay. And then that's going to get cut down from 70 to 50 next week. So you have to re-qualify, if you will, for next week's second leg down to 50. And then for the Tour Championship, which is the final 30 that you will have. Now, Scottie Scheffler, Rory McIlroy, as you can imagine, these are the two shorter shots. But they're not really short shots. Scottie is to win this week at the St. Jude. Remember, this guy has only won one time on tour this year. So it's a lot of that he's due factor. Plus 480 is what you're seeing on the board here if you're watching on FanDuel Sports Network, YouTube television. And then it drops all the way down to 13 to 1, Jensen. And then from there, the free fall Tom Petty-esque continues to 20 to 1 for the Cameron Youngs and the Sam Burns and the X-Mans of the world. That's quite the fall from Scotty to Rory to everybody else. And Jensen, I do think a lot of people are going to look to Scotty this week to get back in the good foot.
18: Yeah, so we'll get this same setup for next year. Brian Rolapp having the changes come out in 2028 for the Championship Series and the Challenger Series. So we will get this year and next year to kind of ride off into the sunset of what the playoffs look like in this iteration. To that end, I did shop at the top for my Bet the Builds this week, Dave. So it's not going to be really surprising where some of the big names are. Here on the FanDuel side, Scottie Scheffler, Matt Fitzpatrick going to lead the card for me, as is your boy Ludwig Aubert. I mean, obviously the elite floor and the high ceiling with Scheffler. Excellent pairing here with Matt Fitzpatrick because of the ball striking and the approach. The high upside for Oberg, not a shock that we shop at the top here. I'll go back to Justin Rose because his course history here at the FedEx St. Jude has been excellent. If you remember, I believe he did win it here last year, if I'm not mistaken. So I like him for the familiarity factor. Also like Harris English here in this bet to build. A lot of value here for this price. Remember, you're going to get some subdued prices on some bigger names because it is, you know, that congested field, only 70 guys to pick from. So you have to allocate the pricing as such. And then finally, Big Sepp Straka. He's been good for us at times, and I get him at a severe discount for this salary. So a guy who's consistently around that top 20, top 30, if he's pretty clean from tee to green here. I like this build to start. Your thoughts on where we are for the FanDuel bet the build for the St. Jude?
1: We've got one. I won't tip my hand right now on my two to watch here that I'll give you that I already do have two plays on in placement markets. No outrights as of yet, but I understand it. I understand where you're coming from here with the Scottie Scheffler at the top of the roost. He's going to play well. And again, if we haven't seen him in a couple weeks now and, you know, you get through the kind of the smaller tournaments, remember he did play in Minnesota when Jackson Koivun got his first win in the PGA Tour. So, Scotty, we haven't seen him in the last 2 weeks. So a little bit of that ring rust, if you will. But I'm sure he'll be able to knock that off relatively quickly. I don't know if that's why he struggles on some Thursdays or not, because it seems like even when he plays week in and week out, he doesn't always play his best golf on Thursdays. But I do like certainly one guy in particular, but I can understand why you're shopping the top with Scottie Scheffler.
18: Okay, so not going to be a lot of changes here then for my DraftKings bet the build. We go right back to Scottie Scheffler at the top. We're going to go with a hot guy in Sam Burns right now as far as his play goes, man. You talk about some near misses for him in the last handful of majors, but getting him at a sub 10,000 price on DraftKings, I absolutely love that. Multiple top fives, good course history here. The elite putting, absolutely love him this week. Jake Knapp, solid value. The scoring ability is there. Just got to get him consistent through Thursday and Friday. Harris English, right back with him. Very consistent spot. And then we get a little Cashmere Keith and Ricky Castillo. Cashmere Keith, the putter has been ice cold. I am very well aware that he has had issues on the green, but the approach gains, I actually do like. He's been on the dance floor. Let's just see if you go down early on Thursday, and I think he'll be in good shape. Castillo's the true flyer. It's boom or bust. I had to get a salary relief guy in here with some of the bigger ticket items at the top. So that is my six on the DraftKings side. Dave, again, not a lot of change. We get Burns in there, Jake Knapp. Those are our two bigger dogs to go with Scheffler at the top.
1: Cashmere, if he doesn't make putts, he's going to look good in missing them. That's for sure, because the man knows how to dress out there. So I like that play, but you're right. I mean, the ball striking's there. He's got to see some putts go down if he does. Certainly on Thursdays, too. That's a guy that's always up there for first-round leaders if you're looking for that. So I get the Cashmere spot. Castillo is interesting because he's a guy that feels like he's got a higher ceiling than sometimes in Ricky shows out there. So that's an interesting price that you got on him. But I do love, again, Scotty at the top. I know some people out there that are betting markets without Scotty this week. That's how much they've really liked Scotty. And again, check out our guys over at Long Shots as well with Matt Kelly and Wes. We're going to have Wes on the program a little bit later on. I can understand why sometimes people want to silver bullet this thing, and maybe this is one of those weeks for Scottie Scheffler. The two that I'm going to keep my eye on, Jensen, one of those guys is in your build, in your first build, and it is Ludvig Åberg. And this is a guy we haven't seen in a while, too, right? Because it's been about a month since we've last seen him at the British Open. And so when you see that, Jensen, sometimes you worry about form. And I got to be honest with you, I'm more worried about a guy like Rory McIlroy at a short shot that you're seeing as a second betting choice out there than I am a Ludvig. And the reason why is I do think, kind of like the Scotty theory, when you're a great player, you're down now in the playoffs to the final 70, I almost feel like Ludvig's not in the same boat as Scotty, but boy, does he want to get one and get a win here, because he's been oh so close early in the year. I think what people, the misconception, if you will, about the big Swede is he's had a bad year. He is not. He's still top 10 right now in FedEx Cup playoff points, okay? Top 10. And I've cashed a lot of tickets on him. I know it's a running joke that I do on social media about the big Swede not being able to close. So if you don't want to play him in the outrights, I get that. But in placement markets, Jensen, he's been very profitable for me this entire season. I'm not shying away from him now. Once you get him north of 20-1 to potentially win this, I don't have any tickets on him yet in the outright markets, but I'm going to be looking. And the other guy is the first guy off, and it's the guy that was the last guy to get into the field, and it is young Jackson Koivun. Burned me last week in the top 20, felt like we were home free, and he had gone double-digit rounds in the 60s, and that got broken on Sunday when he shot one over par. But Jensen, for the first time, I saw a guy grinding on the PGA Tour, a kid, and to me they're all kids, but to Jackson, really a young kid just coming out this summer, and getting in on the pro ranks and then winning your first event there, your third time out at the 3M Open for your first win on tour, he was more nervous about making it to the FedEx Cup playoffs than he was holding off Scottie Scheffler to win at the 3M Open. He talked about it openly. And what that told me is he wanted to be in there with the biggest boys that there are right now in the PGA Tour. I expect him to play very well this week. So those are, again, I'll get to my official plays that we have already in pocket here, but I would be stunned if not only does he not play well, Jensen, but I think he'll be advancing, survive in advance. This is what they tried to do so many decades ago in the iteration of the FedEx Cup playoffs, was to try to get that survive and advance mentality. And we're going to cut out 20 golfers this week and down to 50 next week. I would be really surprised if he doesn't, quote unquote, make the cut to the 50 next week. These guys know the points. They know if they're in the red or if they're in the green to survive in advance or if they're going to be out. They know this. And he knew it last week, and he did just enough to make sure he was the last guy to get in, maybe a little bit too close for comfort. I really like his chances this week, and certainly the Big Swede. And, Jensen, when I see the Big Swede at 27-1, again, people, if you want to look at certain number of golfers in the without Scottie Scheffler market, I could get on board with that. I don't have any of those tickets in place, but I can understand why. I think there's still good value out Scotty if you want to just bypass Scotty Scheffler this week.
18: Okay. I'll be watching what you see tomorrow. Again, they'll tee off, which is shortly after we come on the air, I believe. So I believe you'll have some first-round leaders you're looking at as well. Here we go. 3 weeks to crown a champion here for the FedEx playoffs. Love it.
1: Yeah, and as you mentioned, we will get one more. I can't wait to see what the PGA Tour looks like in earnest going forward. Big changes are coming, but we get this iteration of the FedEx Cup playoffs. I wonder if they'll try to tweak it in the last year for next year. All right, when we come back, much more to get to. We're going to hear a little bit from Paul Allen, what he had to say yesterday. And then 24 hours later, we have a new starting quarterback in Minnesota. That and Jordan Sherwood is going to be on the program as well, breaking down UFC 330. It's all straight ahead right here. Beeson by the Books.
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1: Top of the hour, it is VSiN by the Books. I'm Dave Ross right here at the Mid Gaming Hall in Franklin, Kentucky. Our closer, Jensen Lewis, back home in Cleveland, Ohio. Jordan Sherwood is going to join the program here later on this hour from the great city of Chicago, UFC 330. Going to break that down again. Check out First Strike with me and Rob Moreno later on this week as well. Two title fights that we'll break down with Jordan coming up. But Jensen, we have a lot to get to. An official quarterback has been named in Minnesota. That's where we begin our highlights and headlines.
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1: The competition is over. At least before the preseason even begins, it's Kyler Murray who will get the top spot here as QB1 in Minnesota. That means J.J. McCarthy right now is at least number two. We'll see J.J. McCarthy. I don't know how much we'll see of Kyler Murray here in the preseason, but it is a new starter in a new city and an old coach now in KOC and picking Kyler as the guy. Jensen, not a big surprise, I don't think, to you or I.
18: Felt like this was premeditated. Once the signing happened, once the front office, which is a new front office, by the way, had the synergy with KOC and sure the blessing from ownership to shift this franchise in that direction. Just a matter of getting them in the building, as they like to say, and then everything else kind of transpired from there. More an indictment, too, now on J.J. McCarthy not being able to pick things up quickly and didn't even make it on the field in NFL Week 1 preseason action. That is a massive development there for the Minnesota Vikings.
1: We had Paul Allen on the program yesterday. He is the voice, of course, of the Minnesota Vikings, and really good information we got from Paul. Talking about this division, now that we knew, and he was kind of leaning towards that we thought the official announcement would be made for Kyler Murray, and you kind of have that mentality going in. This division writ large, what would it take? What number of wins would it take to win this division?
28: Yeah, I think you're going to need 11, maybe 12 to get it, but probably 11. It's a meat grinder. The Lions get that fourth place schedule the Bears had last year. Now the Bears get the first place schedule the Lions had last year. Every team in this division can win the division. The Vikings, they ran second last in the division last year, but were a covered kick on Devin Duvernay away from sweeping the Bears. They swept the Lions. Mm. They beat Green Bay one out of two times. One of the common threads in the NFC North now in training camp, and hopefully the Vikings can continue to stay healthy. But teams are taking injuries, you know, like Luther Burden for the Chicago Bears. He's going to miss some time. Their prize free agent signing, Kobe Bryant, a defensive back. He's not going to start the season. Micah Parsons for the Packers. He'll miss at least the first four. The Lions have dealt with some injuries. So the Vikings have been healthy so far. That's going to be a major key in the division.
1: Great stuff from Paul. And again, he's alluding to the Bears. He mentioned Kobe Bryant. It is official. He's going to miss 4 to 6 months now, Jensen, here. 4 to 6 months after having knee surgery. And so you hope to get him back if there's a playoffs for the Bears coming up. They did win the division last year. Also, one other injury note. We talk about these each and every day here in the program here leading up to training camp. And certainly now that we're in training camp, the preseason beginning in earnest tomorrow, Puka Nacua has got a groin injury right now. They're hoping it's not very serious. But, Jensen, boy, you're talking about your top wide out there. I know they got a lot of weapons in L.A., hoping he's going to be okay for week one. But this is something you and I talk about each and every day, and they've been racking up around the National Football League.
18: Yeah, it doesn't sound serious from what I've seen, so we'll wait and see any updates on that week in and week out. Speaking of, I know tomorrow we get to preview some actual football games here between teams instead of joint practices. Great nugget in Bill AD's daily email today from Steve Mackinnon. Mm-hmm. And it does pertain, Dave, to the two teams that played last week in the Panthers and the Cardinals. Five straight times, teams that played in the Hall of Fame game that are on a five-game straight up an ATS winning streak in their second preseason game. He does make the caveat the 2023 team split, but the team that played later the next week won. How about four straight teams that lost the Hall of Fame game? So that's the Cardinals, have rebounded to win their next preseason game four straight times. That's both straight up and ATS. And then finally, six straight times, teams that have allowed 20 or more points in the Hall of Fame game have bounced back to win six straight up and ATS. They also went 5-1 under the total with their defenses allowing just 9.2 points per game. Guess who just blindly tailed Steve Mackinnon, the Wizard of Oz? I did jump on the Cardinals plus 1.5 at the Raiders. I played the under 41.5, and I am taking the Panthers plus 1.5 at Buffalo and the under 37.5. Love those trends. Didn't realize it until reading the email that Bill AD finally stumped Steve Mackinnon, the penny and chip that Steve is. But those are great nuggets and great trends to kind of ride here into tomorrow and this weekend.
1: And I feel like you're getting some really good prices in some of those unders that you played right there. And I love the way Bill phrased that. If you're a VSiN Pro subscriber, you already know because you've already got the daily from Bill. And he said, you know, it's taken him decades to stump Steve Mackinnon. He finally has. And this is what Steve got out of that stumped question here. And maybe looking to some of those trends after that Hall of Fame game. Very interesting stuff there. And again, I'll probably hop it on that under with you, Jensen. I kind of like that angle as well, the Steve details. So VSiN Pro subscribers, check that out in your daily email today. Blake Snell is back for the Dodgers. It's really good news for them and their rotation. I know it sounds crazy to say, but you know, they had to go out and they got a Chris Bubich, who's injured from the Royals here before the trade deadline. Obviously getting Tarek Skubal. I guess you can never have enough arms, Jensen. They had a walk-off win last night against the said Royals. Adley Rutschman, by the way, made his debut for the Red Sox yesterday. Did have a hit now with his new team there. And Bryce Harper's got some knee soreness now playing the outfield. I was a little bit worried about switching all those position players around when Arise got there. This is one of the fallouts from that, Jensen. And I'm sure they're hoping he's going to be okay to play the outfield. Out of those three headlines jumping off the page, what grabs your attention the most?
18: Oh, I think the Dodgers, right? Because, you know, they were going to be into this portion of the schedule coming home after struggling for an extended period of time here. So you get a couple of closely contested wins. I do have a play on this game upcoming in the Daily Diamond, and the Royals have been right there to the end. Couple of comeback efforts that end up falling short. But overall, another great night on the Diamond for us here. 7-2 last night. Couple of big underdog winners. 2.5 unit winner. Remember, I told you I kind of like the Giants going up against Hunter Brown and the Astros yesterday. They make it look good. That's a nice, juicy plus 170 winner for 2.5 units. And the Padres and Brewers. Remember, we talked Milwaukee, this road trip at San Diego, and then they got four at Chavez Ravine starting tomorrow night. Brewers are up against it. They got to avoid the sweep today, Dave. Padres looking good, but ahead of steam, I know that makes you happy as well.
1: Got them to make the playoffs at plus money. Come on, San Diego. Hang in there a little bit. I mean, obviously, I'm rooting for the bigger ticket, which is the Fighting Fish. It's good to see the Marlins getting a couple nice victories here the last couple days after a four-game losing skid in their own right. And very quickly, Adley Rutschman, I just wanted to ask you about that. He got that first hit with the Red Sox. Is it that combination platter, if you will, or is it like, man, we need his offense in the lineup? We need him behind the plate? What's the biggest impact you think Rutschman can have here down the stretch for the Bo Sox?
18: Well, it's both, right? That's the easy answer, that obviously it's going to be the switch hitting catcher in the middle, knowing that they've needed drastically more offense than what they've had to this point. The familiarity with the staff, I think he'll onboard quite quickly. Remember, he's been in the division. He has seen this group from afar. Now just kind of getting the idiosyncrasies, the sequences, I don't think it'll be long before they're a well-oiled machine.
1: All right, so you didn't give me a straight answer there. You did the both. I like that, though. That's the way to go. He's going to help you out both ways. But I wonder if they're going to need that bat, as you mentioned, in the middle of that lineup here going forward. I mentioned that FedEx Cup playoffs will begin tomorrow at the St. Jude, and I do have a couple plays out there. And Jensen, as I mentioned, I don't have any outrights yet. I'll be looking to potentially add a couple plays. But here's what I do have. I've got some top 20 picks out there, and I'm going to lay it with the big Swede. I'd be stunned. Again, remember, this is just a 70-man field that we have starting tomorrow. It is going to be hot down there. That's for sure. We know that. I played Ludvig Åberg minus -140. This includes ties. That is the key when you have a field like this. And I mentioned Jackson Koivun. He's the last guy in the field. Jensen, he's also the first guy off tomorrow. So the earliest of tee times for Jackson Koivun, that heat stays down a little bit. You get out there early, maybe get a little bit of an advantage over the rest of the field. I kind of like that here for young Jackson Koivun. And I really do believe, Jensen, he's the type of guy that wants to make that impact to show the big boys that the kid is here to stay. And I would be stunned if he's not making his way to week number two of those playoffs next week when they chop this down to 50. So right now, the only two plays that I have in pocket, top 20, including ties, is Ludvig Åberg at minus -140 and young Jackson Koivun at minus -110 for those top 20 markets there. Again, no outrights, no first round leaders, but I think you know me well enough to know, Jensen, that when I see that Jackson Koivun is going to be the first guy off, I might be looking to make a very small pizza money play on Jackson for first round leader. We'll see those numbers and update that as the show goes on. We're going to come back and talk more NFL football here. Obviously get into some of these awards markets. You and I have been breaking these down all week, Jensen. Are you going to be playing some of these? I heard Dustin Swedison last night kind of echoing some of the sentiments I had in the language of, say, comeback player of the year. And I heard the disdain in Dustin's voice that he hates that they've added criteria. I actually like that they've added criteria. But the questions about what is the correct criteria, does it get you to the window? Because that's the type of stuff that keeps me away.
18: Won't be playing comeback player of the year. I mean, remember, they've added criteria and didn't follow the criteria. Yeah, that was like, you know, the Notre Dame saying, oh, it doesn't count that we played Miami head-to-head and lost. We're a better team than they are. No. No, you're not. No, we'll not be playing the comeback player of the year market.
1: I mean, you and I both, brother. I just can't do it. I can't do it when I see these things. It's like I got to get in their heads and wait, what does this mean? Dustin said take it off the board. I don't know if I'd go that far, but I can understand where he's coming from. Let's talk about that offense player of the year. Hopefully the numbers will dictate who wins this award. That's next right here. Beaston by the Books.
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1: 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Jensen, I've been told that we do not have any of the same players listed in the Offensive Player of the Year award market, and that's where we begin today's edition of the Daily Gridiron.
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1: If I could paraphrase our esteemed producer, Joe Friso, Jensen, he said, I don't want to spoil it, but... you got six guys, three each, Jensen, and we have no overlap, and I'm a little bit surprised.
18: Okay. Okay, good. Well, we might have overlap in a team and a player on a team that you think is America's team. That remains to be seen. So we'll start right there. Offensive player of the year. Dave, this year probably is going to be the exclamation point on why the NFL has now become a wide receiver dependent league. We throw the ball more than ever in the modern era. We have alphas. We have true number ones and a fair amount of them across the board. So I went to the easy one, and I was shocked his number was where it was, because I figured, it's going to be in the teens somewhere, and I could see that. CeeDee Lamb is my first entry for Offensive Player of the Year, and it goes back to the VSiN NFL Futures Draft that we did last year, and I think you caught everyone by surprise with, what, the second or third pick in the draft, and that was Dak Prescott to lead the league in passing yards. And the correlated play is, you know, CeeDee Lamb is healthy and Dak's probably going to, you know, get that high passing yard total. So why not go back and do it again? Seeing the synergy that you had with Dak and CeeDee, but also knowing that George Pickens creates a lot of one-on-one opportunities for CeeDee Lamb. And that in turn is going to get you some of those playabilities early and often. So CeeDee Lamb at 22-1, my first entry. Another guy that is one of those big play, but high volume, high target guys, Amon-Ra St. Brown here for the Detroit Lions. Now, no question, as you heard Paul Allen earlier in the program, Detroit gets a very easy schedule this year. They should be able to light it up. Jahmyr Gibbs signs the big deal. And yes, he's going to be a factor in this game, this passing game at some point each time out, but the favorite target of Jared Goff is Amon-Ra St. Brown. Like, there's no question he's going to get as many targets. He is a top wide receiver for multiple years in a row now with reliable production and red zone work. Let me underline the red zone part of that, Dave, because this is the Offensive Player of the Year. Yeah, you get all the catches and yards, but you better get to pay dirt. And knowing that Jahmyr Gibbs probably going to get the lion's share of carries in that red zone, I still think Amon-Ra St. Brown, deservedly at 25-1, is a guy that is going to get some action from me. Now we get to the narrative portion of the Offensive Player of the Year watch list. A.J. Brown, he's the unquestioned number one target in New England. He is unquestionably a guy that's going to draw the number one cornerback combination, safety combination, however you want to look at it, because defenses are going to say, let's take A.J. Brown away and let's see what Drake May can do. Okay. But they're going to scheme to get him the ball. You don't go and trade for him, and knowing what Mike Vrabel has done with him in the past, to not just let him sit out there and try and go over the top. They're going to find all kinds of ways to get A.J. Brown the ball. And so I love the price at 35-1. Yes, it's a risk because of the schedule difficulty that the Patriots will be against. However, if the Patriots are in tight games or they're trailing a fair amount, guess what? They're going to be passing. And I think Drake made A.J. Brown, as Marty Herney told us, he didn't feel there was going to be a lot of onboarding needed. I think that there is going to be a very nice value price there at 35-1 before the season gets underway.
1: You're right. And we've got our second iteration of the futures draft here coming up here at VSiN. So stay tuned for that. That's going to be a lot of fun. I was very excited about that pick. Got Dak at 9-1 last year and came oh so close to catching that ticket, which would have gotten me the victory in year number one. But alas, gets benched in that second half against the Giants. It's hard to handicap that, knowing that far out who's going to play that meaningful game, if they're going to play it or not. But again, I like your CeeDee Lamb pick there at 22-1. And certainly I can understand the other selections there with A.J. Brown and Amon-Ra St. Brown. Now, I did go one receiver, none on your list, and then a couple of running backs. Now, the first one, as we mentioned earlier in the program, and I thought this is where you were going to go as well, it is Justin Jefferson for me, that I look at 15-1. And again, kind of like what I was talking about with Dustin Swedelson and cashing out, you do have to walk down narrative streets and figure out pathways the way the voters might think of this. And here's what I think they think. Whether it's reality or not does not matter. That Kyler Murray is terrible, he's not any good, and Justin Jefferson is great. And so therefore, if the Vikings have success, as Paul Allen believes that they're going to have, and they're going to be potentially a double-digit win team, or potentially challenge to win this division, who are the writers and the voters going to give the credit to? They're not going to give it to Kyler Murray, the outcast from Arizona. They're going to give it to Justin Jefferson if his numbers are up. And they're going to, it's Justin Jefferson that's elevated Kyler Murray and not the other way around. So you walk down that primrose path, 15-1, if he puts up, say, 1,500 passing yards and reception and gets you, what, double-digit touchdowns, I could absolutely see Justin Jefferson in play for Offensive Player of the Year. What's interesting in Buffalo is when they are really good, and look, Josh Allen is Josh Allen, and Josh Allen could be up for MVP. He's going to be on that short list each and every year. But when they really have success, it's when James Cook goes. So it's kind of like Josh Allen's a constant. He's the guy that's level as she goes, and you're going to get that excellent play, and we're all going to look at him. If the stats for James Cook can be kind of on the Bijan, Jahmyr Gibbs level that I've been talking about here this week, and what I'm getting at is 2,000 combined yards, rushing and receiving. He is that bell cow. I'm not even sure that I'm still sold on the overall strength of the wide receiver core that Josh Allen has. So I think it's going to be James Cook that's going to get a lot of that look. And so if he can get me in that 2,000 threshold and get people to look outside of the other top two running backs in the market, and Bijan and Jahmyr, 25-1 for a team expected to win their division, get a number one seed, man, you might get a Buffalo sweep up there in the awards market. And now you bring over the guy that was the Super Bowl MVP and you bring him to Kansas City this year. You know, we had Paul Kelly in the program earlier this week. And Paul, what did he say? The guy he was going to avoid drafting was Patrick Mahomes. And what was the reason that Paul gave? Kenneth Walker III. So when you bring in a Kenneth Walker, what are you going to do? You can hand the football off. What are you going to do with a defense that's got a lot of changing pieces this year for Coach Spags? Well, you don't want to be in the field as much. So what do? We play ball control. Andy Reid's smart enough to get that. He's not going to put his quarterback that's coming off a surgically repaired leg and have him chuck it and duck it 35 times. He wants to get the running game going. So if Kenneth Walker looks anything like he looked like in the Super Bowl last year as the best player in the field to win that award, 37-1 for a team that people are picking to win the Super Bowl this year on our network? Yeah, that is a smart correlated play. If you really think the Chiefs are going to have that kind of success, then Kenneth Walker III at 37-1 makes a lot of sense to me. So again, I know wide receiver is going to be the sexier choice here, and I'm going to give you one with JJ, but I think you go down the board at running back. I think there's some value there, and I think the Walker one, I actually like that play even better than the James Cook one because all the attention always goes to Josh Allen. You don't have any running backs in the selection. Would you go to the short shots, or would you look longer down the board like I did?
18: Absolutely don't want any piece of any running back. And the reason being is the attrition factor, the injury issues, just knowing it's a double-edged sword there. I would rather have my money invested where they're going to air it out. You're going to get those guys. They're going to get the opportunities there to not have to be in the trenches. So that's my reason for not liking running backs in this specific awards market. But I can understand why you're there on two bell cows, man. I would have to believe, knowing where Patrick Mahomes' health is, they're going to want to get the ball out of his hands. If that is short passing to Kenneth Walker or getting those RPOs, that is going to be a massive advantage for him, especially knowing Eric Bieniemy and how he likes to use backs in that offense.
1: Yeah, I think there's going to be a lot of usage here for Kenneth Walker. So if he stays healthy, 37-1, that's going to get shorter as the year goes. When we come back, let's talk things in Major League Baseball, get some series of breakdown here, and I'll get to that daily diamond selection next, right here on VSiN by the Books.
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1: The Circus Survivor documentary is heating up. Tonight's episode is called Survivor Mode. So week 10 is going to arrive like a wrecking ball, a massive wave of eliminations. It's going to tear through the field, and the players who thought they had it all figured out, well, they don't have anything figured out. Thanksgiving right around the horizon, and the wrong call won't just cost the contestants a game. It's going to cost them everything. How much is everything? $18.7 million on the line. Watch the next episode tonight, 9 p.m. Eastern on VSiN. If you have to catch up, all the episodes are on YouTube right now. All you have to do is search VSiN Live. And again, as I've mentioned, Jensen, part of that sweat, you know, I didn't get past week five, I think it was, the Thursday night game where Jimmy Garoppolo sunk my battleship with the Niners beating the Rams, if you can believe that, from a year ago. I mean, we're looking forward to that sweat, right? You're going to, are you going to get in Survivor or going to just stay in Millions?
18: No Survivor. We will have something coming up here on By the Books to help not only have people navigate, but an opportunity to week over week, be able to get monetization opportunities. Do you want to take some money out? Do you want to keep rolling it all over? We will debut that upcoming in a few weeks' time. So excited to get into Millions next week. And hey, we'll have a little healthy competition. The joint, entry for us, and then the solo one for me. So excited to see where we end up.
1: That's going to be a lot of fun. And by the way, we don't want to tip our hand here. It's going to be really exciting what we're going to do on the program this year in that style, as Jensen mentioned, with Circus Survivor. Think last man standing if you're out there in Las Vegas, you over there at Station's Casinos. I used to do those every year that I was out there as well. We're going to do something similar to that with about four entries. We'll get you those details so you can play along at home if you want to play with us when we get to the regular season. So all those details coming up. But right now, let's talk some Major League Baseball and dip in. I know you already have a play on the docket today in today's edition of the Daily Diamond. Some series continuing, and we do have some other ones here. Actually, all of them are continuing right now. So on this Wednesday, as we get down the docket, before we get to some of these games specifically,

0: matchup against Eric Lauer, who's getting the start tonight. Last time Eric Lauer went out, 4 innings, 11 hits, 6 earned runs against the Cubs offense there in Wrigley Field. So Dodgers have been playing with fire first couple of nights. I think they finally get burnt. I'll take the Royals plus $1.95 for 2.5 units tonight.
1: It's been a very interesting series, by the way, north of the border with the Blue Jays and the Red Sox. Jose Soriano is going to be back in the bump here for the Jays, going for the sweep against Ranger Suarez and the Red Sox. Actually, I believe this is a 4-game set, so they've only got 2 in the book, so they'd have to win the next 2 to get the full 4-game sweep. And when I made that Blue Jays ticket at 13-1 over a week ago here to make the postseason, Jensen, the schedule was so daunting for the Blue Jays, and I went, all right, they got to bite the bullet early. Remember, it was Houston on the road. They had the one makeup game in Chicago, and then Philadelphia on the road, and now Boston coming in, the Yankees coming in next, and then the Rays. It's not easy for the Blue Jays. And then it does get a lot easier in September. So if they can kind of keep this trend going of at least winning series here, I think they're going to be a player here potentially to get and sneak in the back door for a potential wild card spot. How important are these games with a guy like Soriano now knowing that you're going to be out without Treya Savage? And I know John Schneider said we'd like to get him back at some point. We can't count on that. How much stress in this rotation? But I guess that's why you get a Soriano to replace a Kevin Gausman.
0: Well, you get multiple guys, right? Because Jameson Taillon in there as well, providing some length and being able to bolster with Dylan Cease. And again, a more pedestrian, hard to say that with how dominant Dylan Cease has been, but a more pedestrian start for him yesterday, albeit all's well that ends well, as the Blue Jays end up getting some late offense. They get past the Boston Red Sox and they win it 5-3. All these games important because you are head-to-head in the division. Blue Jays begin play today just 2.5 games back of the final wild card spot that occupied currently by the Texas Rangers. As far as the game tonight, already seen the total shifting from 7.5 down to 7. There are 7.5 still left, Dave. That's where I would gobble those up if that's a play you would like to make. 7.5 at BetMGM. A couple of different places that will still have 7.5s. We'll shop around and see here. Hard Rock, I believe, still has a 7.5 up there. But you can see Circa down to 7 right now. This matchup would tell you with Ranger Suarez, Jose Soriano runs at a premium. I think we've seen through the first couple of games of this series that situational baseball has been so paramount, especially in the late inning opportunities. No real feel on the side just yet, but definitely that total intrigues me with already the move to the under.
1: I am a little bit concerned because Jameson Taillon did have to go on the IL. He'd been really good for them, picking him up on waivers. So that's another starting pitcher now for the Blue Jays. Makes these Soriano starts, these Dylan Cease starts even more important down the stretch here for Toronto. Seattle, boy, Jensen, I know you gave up on them. Good reason. 1-0 lead yesterday, give up 4-8, and they lose again to the Yankees. I mean, I don't know if they've already passed that point and overturned. Bryce Miller's going to be in the bump again today against Will Warren, and the Yankees are small favorites here, about $1.24, $1.25. I'm seeing out here, I mean, it's hard to even figure out what's happened to Seattle. It's just you're not playing timely baseball. If you get the good pitching, you don't get the hitting, and the inverse is true here when you're losing. And it just feels like now, Jensen, they're inventing new ways to figure out ways to lose.
0: Only the LA Angels have scored fewer runs since the All-Star break than the Seattle Mariners. The Angels have scored 58 runs in 23 games. The Mariners have scored 71 in 23. The team above them, the Yankees. The Yankees have scored. How about that? Your bottom three scoring teams, and you get the two matching up in the Bronx again tonight. Seattle 29th in runs scored, second to last, 71, and the Yankees third fewest at 73 runs. It is remarkable how both these offenses have struggled, yet the Mariners can't get out of their own way. If you go back, and I'll just start since August 1st, and we'll give you just a tail of the tape of how even, it's what I thought. Okay, Seattle has scored the fewest runs in August, 20 runs scored in 9 total games. This has been a pitching staff, too, that has really given this team a pretty decent chance to win, yet their ERA at 4.28. Yeah, I mean, it doesn't matter when you're not scoring. Like, you could give up 2 runs. It's not going to matter. No real take just yet, and I don't think it's going to matter what lineup the Mariners run out there. If Dan Wilson can change lineup construction, I would lean towards the Yankees side.

0: It's still a really short price here, Dave. -$1.24, -$1.25. Shop around for your best one. But the way Will Warren has gone, you don't really have to reinvent the wheel here. Mariners have beaten themselves. Just go get ahead in the strike zone. Absolutely put the pressure on them and see if Bryce Miller can keep your offense to two runs or fewer. Outside of that, I think the Yankees are probably the side here tonight.
1: Let me ask you one more. It was nice to get a no sweater last night in D.C. Liked that over, played that. Easily gets home yesterday. 8-6 win for the Cubs. David Peterson's been a lot better than he was as a Met. Yeah. In Chicago. I don't know if they figured something out there with him today. You have Jackson Kent going for the Nats. That total sitting at 9.5. Jensen, the good vibes continue for the Cubs today?
0: Yeah, I had Cubs -1 yesterday. And, boy, Pico Armstrong, go back and watch the home run that he hit, as well as Seiya, Seiya to us, Seizuki. That was a bomb through right center field that he hit there. So Cubs bullpen has been okay. But you're right, David Peterson has been just a godsend for this rotation. Think about this now when you're looking at the Chicago Cubs. Since the All-Star break, let me bring up the numbers for you. The offense has been obviously great. But when you look at this rotation, you look at this staff overall, only the Yankees and the Tigers have a better ERA team-wise than the Cubs. Cubs at 3.04 with that offense. They have been smoking hot here to start the second half.
1: We're going to have much more before the show is over with our best bets, but already one added by Jensen here. If you're a VSiN Pro subscriber, check that out right now. When we come back, we're going to the great city of Chicago. Jordan Sherwood's on the program next. We got two title bouts to break down here. UFC 330, straight ahead on VSiN by the Books.
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1: We continue the Wednesday edition of VSiN by the Books. Dave Ross and Jensen Lewis here with you. Phil Steele is going to join the program at the top of the next hour, talk all things college football. Wes Reynolds is going to join us at the bottom half of the next hour to talk all things FedEx Cup playoffs in golf. Yeah, that's right, playoffs. But right now we go to the second city. Some would say the best city out there. Jordan Sherwood is the co-host of the Unnamed MMA podcast for ESPN Chicago. Give him a follow, as I do, on X at Wood on ESPN 1000. Kind enough to join us this morning here in the Progressive Guest Line. Jordan, I think we are in agreement that it's the best city this time of the year in Chicago. Before we break down this card, how much are the people already getting ready for Bears football? Because I know you cover that on a day in, day out as well.
20: Yeah, for sure. Training camp just started. First preseason game is Saturday. They're already concerned, had some major injuries hit the roster. But looking at year two of Ben Johnson, year three of Caleb Williams, they are optimistic. Some fans will say 15 wins. I'm not that naive. I think they're in that 9 to 10 range. They're in the playoffs once again. But, you know, luckily, Dave, as you should know, they have been distracted by two winning teams in baseball, both on the north and south side.
1: There you go.
20: They're looking at October potentially having two playoff teams, four Bears games, including Bears Packers, and obviously the start of a brand new look Bulls team. So optimism is high for sports here in Chicago.
0: Yeah, Jordan, 2016, still too soon for us Clevelanders here with what happened in Game 7. We won't bring that up anymore. Hey, top part of this UFC 330 card, again, Makhachev and Machado Gary, the headliner. I want to get your take, too, on if you're a casual UFC fan as a gentleman and you'd like to tune in, anytime Mackenzie Dern's on the card, choice. Well done, boys. You can watch and enjoy on that one. But let's start at the top. Handicap the main event. What do you like there?
20: Yeah, I mean, I think it's a very interesting test for Makhachev. I really think he's fighting a true welterweight now. No discredit to Jack Della Maddalena, who he schooled for five rounds and took the welterweight title from. But now he goes into the deep end of the pool and fights the killers at 170. I think it's akin to when George St. Pierre went up to 185 and grabbed the middleweight title. I don't think he would have fought any of the other killers at 185 if Michael Bisping wasn't the champ. So can Makhachev get through the elusive striking, the footwork, the reach advantage, the size advantage that, you know, Machado Gary will show, as well as the takedown defense? I think that he has shown some good takedown defense, because I think Makhachev's route to winning this fight is a grind, is getting those takedowns and taking this fight into the championship rounds, because we did see Machado Gary, somewhat fade in that fight against Carlos Prates. But on the flip side, I do believe that Machado Gary is coming in at the right time to take this fight, to welcome Makhachev kind of officially, as I mentioned, to the 170-pound division. But I do think there are levels to this. So if you're asking me to pick a winner in this fight and a method of victory, it's getting that Makhachev number down and having him win this fight and win it via decision. I'm not sure that he's going to be able to get a takedown and ground and pound or find a sub. And I don't believe Machado Gary is going to be able to, you know, land a one-shot knockout. So for me, Makhachev is likely the right play. I think he's just a better overall fighter, but I hate that minus 390 number. So I want to get it down and have him win the fight and win it via decision.
1: All these years later, we're still thinking about that GSP going to Madison Square Garden, getting the count out of there, winning the title and getting out. We never saw him again in the UFC. Interesting that you mentioned that maybe you want to look to it via decision, because it is juiced heavily right now in this championship fight to the over 4.5 here, Jordan, at about a minus $1.80 is what I'm seeing here on a Wednesday. When you look at Machado Gary, and there are some correlations here with, say, a Paddy Pimblett, that we thought a lot of these guys coming over from Europe might be a little bit more mouth and hype than they are substance. I don't think that perception is still true with a guy like Ian Machado Gary, but is it a guy, in order to upset Makhachev as a big dog here at plus 280, is it a points fight for Gary that he stays in his bicycle, he stuffs takedowns, he extends the jab, he uses his kicks to keep length and not have the fight hit the ground? Is that the pathway to a potential upset?
20: Yeah, I'm not buying the narrative about the ties to Conor McGregor. You know, there's a story, I've seen that, a couple people throwing it out there. I think Machado Gary's a smarter fighter than that, and I don't think he's a showman and a knockout artist like that. And I don't think he's shown that over the last couple of fights. You are right. I think that he minds his P's and his Q's. He understands how he's going to have to win this fight, and it's in space. And it's with timing and picking his shots. And it's going to be very difficult to do that because Makhachev is up there as, if not the number one pound-for-pound fighter in the world, he's number two. He's got the tutelage of Khabib Nurmagomedov, you know, in his corner. So they're going to have everything, you know, ready to display and every, you know, trick up their sleeve. But I think Machado Gary is crafty enough to make this an interesting fight, to win some rounds on the judges' scorecards, and not look for that one-shot knockout power. But I do believe, again, if you're going to pick this fight, and I'm likely probably not going to play too much on this fight. I got some more plays lower on the card. But if you want to play this fight, I think the safest and smartest play would be Makhachev via decision.
0: All right, Jordan, let's go there. We'll tee you up right there. Lower on the card, and I know on this main card, it always flabbergasts me when you look and see the $4 and $5 favorites, and my mind instantly goes to the, well, I should be able to get a two-leg parlay across here, no problem. But as we know, it takes one punch or one kick, and that all goes out the door. But let me tee you up on lower on the card here, advantageous angles that you find there, whether it be the main card or the preliminaries as well.
20: Yeah, let's go all the way down to the early prelims. A guy that we've seen time and time again, and I love seeing him fighting, Neil Magny, you know, one more time, going to come out there, or maybe a couple more times. Who knows when he's going to call it quits? But he's a guy that, you know, amongst his losses has been submitted, right? I think he's been submitted 9 times in the UFC, a guy that does succumb to some powerful grapplers. And when he gets on the ground and he's, you know, on his back, it's very difficult. Ramiz Brahimaj, a guy that submits people, I think 12 wins via submission in his mixed martial arts career. I think him to win the fight, you know, that's a good money line, juicy there at minus 128. But I think for him to win the fight via submission is certainly a play that I'm considering, you know, a lower tier on the card, as is, you know, a guy that we've seen time and time again. And I think surprised a lot of people, including myself. But Vicente Luque at plus money against Tristan Gore. Gore is just, I don't think he's a UFC caliber fighter. I think he got his way on the Ultimate Fighter, you know, reality show and has been able to kind of, you know, mowed his way through a couple wins, a couple losses. But Luque looked great in his last fight. I still think he could do it. And he's got abilities once that fight gets to the ground. Some very interesting chokes at his arsenal, some submissions at his arsenal. So those are two plays that I'm looking at the undercard. Brahimaj via decision or on the money line. And Luque just straight up money line at plus money. I like those two plays.
1: You know how our community is here in the MMA community, Jordan. They're always complaining about the lack of some name fighters. And I see Jalen Turner's back on this card. You mentioned Luque back in here. I mean, there are some name fighters, so I don't think this card is as weak as someone make it after those two title bouts. Let's get to the second title bout here, because Mackenzie Dern, I don't know that you're going to get a debate here. The best, you know, BJJ practitioner that you're going to see when the fight hits the ground. The problem is sometimes if she has to strike, it doesn't always look so good. Jillian Robertson is really good on her back as well. We know she's kind of got that junkyard dog mentality if the fight gets to the ground. I know that's not where she wants it to be. But, Jordan, could you make the case that if Dern gets it there, Robertson would be able to survive there, potentially to extend the fight, again, potentially five rounds in a championship bout.
20: Yeah, and look, I mean, there's going to be a little bit of bias in my handicapping in this fight. People that follow me know me. Now I have a relationship with Dean Thomas. He is the coach of Julian Robertson and been in his corner since day one, even after taking over all these, you know, roles that he's had with the UFC. Julian Robertson is an absolute dog and a credentialed grappler, and that's her preferred method to win fights. But I also know that she's smart enough that she does not want to test the waters with Mackenzie Dern on the ground. But as you just alluded to, Dave, if that happens, I think she will be comfortable. So now you're telling me Mackenzie Dern, who just won the title against Verna Jandiraba, also great grappler, is a minus 245 and is going to have to win the fight via striking. I know Julian Robertson's not a huge striker and a well-credentialed striker, but I'll take her at plus money at that price level, considering her age, amount of time she's been in the UFC, who she's been in there with, and saying she's nearly plus $2 against a fighter that's going to have to win in a method that they're not comfortable with. So I know our friend Lou Finocchiaro was on. He's on Mackenzie Dern. I love Lou, but I disagree with Lou. I'm on Julian Robertson at this price point to win the fight, more so because I just don't think Mackenzie Dern can win a five-round fight against her, having to rely on her striking.
1: Yeah, that is that's the million-dollar question here, and we're going to get to that with First Strike, certainly this week with Rob Moreno as well. I see it the way you do. We love Lou, and that's why we have differing voices, because he really does like the Dern side. But, Jordan, I'm with you on the Robertson side here, plus money. I think there might be some value there. Okay, keep the people sane in Chicago before football season begins. Enjoy the fights this weekend. We still have baseball in the second city, as you mentioned, with the Cubs and the White Sox. But, Jordan, you know we'll have you back on to talk much more UFC, and I'm sure maybe some football and baseball down the road as well. Still unnamed MMA pod right now?
20: Still the unnamed MMA podcast. Me and Mario Heron. So check us at ESPN Chicago app or wherever you get your podcast.
1: I love it. It's the best name, the unnamed MMA pod. We're back talking more football, college football. Phil Steele at the top of the hour.
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10: The Elk and Elk Traffic Center, Elk and Elk. 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Not bad at all if you're making your way around town this morning. 71 to Jennings, 77, all mostly clear. There is a little bit of slow traffic left over on 77 North, right at East 30th. And on the Jennings South, as you approach the ramps to 480 East and West, also slow traffic in the construction zone, 71 North from Snow to 480. I'm Doug Adams from the Total Traffic Center.
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4: A mix of clouds and sun here on our Wednesday. It'll be a humid day once again as temperatures top out near 80. We'll have a few scattered showers and thunderstorms, especially this afternoon and evening as a front remains draped downstate. Tonight, a leftover storm, otherwise partly cloudy. We're back down near 70 and more of the same tomorrow. Mix of clouds and sun, a lot of dry hours. We'll have some pop-up showers and thunderstorms at times. Temperatures up near 80 once again on our Thursday. From the 3 News Weather Center, I'm Senior Meteorologist Matt Wentz.
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0: I don't know if it gets better or worse the more I hear it. It sounds like somebody's being harmed. Yes, Paul.
1: I'm going to back Todd here. I remember that night thinking, this is pretty good. He's coming off pretty well. The energy of the crowd, it felt good at the time.
0: Speaking of Darius Rucker, he lost his longtime bodyguard, Buddy Wright. Wonderful, wonderful person. Always had a smile on his face, and I think I knew Buddy for a good 20 years. But he looked like a bodyguard, but he didn't act it. He was a wonderful, wonderful person. Yes, Marv.
2: When we went backstage and saw Buddy, and Buddy was ripped. Super nice guy. Yeah. It was really sad to see that. I saw that on Instagram.
0: Yeah, yeah. Darius has lost a couple of people here recently. So, let's see. Andrew in Alabama. Hi, Andrew. What do you have for me today?
3: Hey, good. First time, long time, 6'2", soft, 250.
0: Soft.
3: I will go in and wish you the best of luck this weekend at the wedding. You've been talking about this for a long time. I think I speak for all the fans of the show when I say we're really excited for you. There's only three, and I can't imagine the day she gets married. I know some people have been talking about maybe filming or sharing it with the fans, but I say just soak it in, be in the moment, and let the tears flow.
0: Well, thank you, Andrew. Yeah, I wrote down the speech yesterday, and I'm as ready as I'm going to be. Let's put it that way. And, you know, if I make a mess of myself and I can't get through it, then that's the way it happens. But reading that last paragraph, and I read it, and I was here in my office yesterday afternoon, and I came out, and I was ready to go, and I saw the big German. He goes, look at you. And I go, what? He goes, were you crying? I go, yes, I was crying, maybe. He goes, oh, my God. He goes, you're just reading it? And no one's here. And I go, I know. Yes, Marvin.
2: Yeah, when your glasses get foggy.
0: Oh,
2: the water works.
0: I know. All right. J.J. Watt is going to join us coming up. That guy never cries. He's a tough guy. I'm going to be in the confessional, by the way. So J.J. will join us coming up next hour. Todd is here. Dylan's here. 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
18: Caffeine can be really good for you and help a lot of things, and caffeine can be kind of bad for you.
19: It's a drug, and in its pure form, Chuck, it is a bitter-tasting crystalline powder.
18: Naturally, it's in the coffee bean and in chocolate and tea, but it's also added artificially in things like soda. Your body is enjoying the caffeine. It's blocking that adenosine. You're going to feel alert and awake. It's got that adrenaline going, and it's rewarding you with the dopamine. I mentioned the vicious cycle, the inevitable crash.
19: Right.
18: Like any stimulant drug, and you want more of it. Eventually, it's going to affect your sleep patterns. All right, how about some health benefits?
19: Right.
18: They found everything from not develop Parkinson's disease to dropping your risk of various cancers.
19: Well, coffee actually is shown to reduce your risk of diabetes.
18: 4 cups a day, 50% less chance of mouth and throat cancer.
19: You should eat more grapefruit because grapefruit contains something called narrogin, and it actually slows the removal of caffeine from your brain.
18: Okay.
19: So you enjoy its effects longer.
18: Nice.
19: Yeah.
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0: 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James in North Carolina. Hi, James. What do you have for me today? Hey, James.
1: It's a very tough competitive space.
0: Marvin, can you get James in North Carolina? Yes. Hey, James.
2: Hey, Dan. Great talking to you guys again. I'm a longtime show listener and watcher. I love you guys. I especially love you, Todd. But speaking of ChatGPT, I have a suggestion. You said you have a 2.5-minute stand-up routine you're going to do a little later?
0: No, we just did it if you were watching on Peacock during the commercial break on radio.
2: Well, next time, I suggest you follow Dan's lead, maybe feed that into ChatGPT first, see if you can get it down to a tight 10 or 12 seconds.
0: Oh, all right. Yeah, I plugged my wedding speech into ChatGPT, and they came back and said, you know what, you can tighten this up. You can lop off 2 minutes of the speech, and you need to be a little bit more emotional at the end of the speech. So I was curious what ChatGPT would say, and I think ChatGPT was right. I was kind of steering myself away from too much emotion at the very end, because that's all anybody's going to remember. And that's why I'll have my son up there, because he's going to have to read this. He'll have to read the last paragraph, because there is no way in the world I get through it. None. Rhonda in Texas is back. Hi, Rhonda. What do you have for me?
3: Hey, Dan. Thank you and the Danettes so much. Very briefly, I just want to share that you recently touched our hearts in reference to the 15th when you shared that your daughter has always been your beautiful daughter, and today she is a beautiful bride. I just keep thinking about that. That is so beautiful. And then secondly, I wanted to say, so happy that you featured Kirk Herbstreit's dog, Peter, on Monday. And so thankful you shared Winnie's cocky, pun intended, flight experience. And I'm wondering if there's flight school in her future. Thank you, Dan. Have a great time at the wedding. We appreciate it. Thank you.
0: Thank you, Rhonda. Yeah. A lot of reaction to my dog on my friend's. He has timeshares in a private plane and gave me a ride and had the dog on there. And Winnie was never sitting and racing up and down the aisle. Right as we're ready to land, jumps up into the cockpit and onto the lap of one of the co-pilots. And the woman was very nice, the co-pilot. She said, oh, Winnie's a sweet dog. Her co-pilot was not thrilled. He didn't say anything to me as we were getting off the plane. If you're watching on Peacock, Winnie is right by Tyler's side with her tail wagging, as always. Yes, Dylan?
4: It does sort of sound like the plot for the next Air Bud movie, where she's a pilot this time.
0: Okay. Yes, Paul.
5: Dan, I did just check the FAA website. There is no specific rule against dogs in the cockpit of private planes. Commercial planes, completely frowned upon.
0: Yes.
5: Not a rule.
0: Yeah. That was her first and last private plane experience, I think. Aaron in Fort Wayne. Hi, Aaron. What do you have for me today?
6: Hey, Dan. Thanks for taking my call. You were talking about rivalries and I do think the rise of really like the nice guy coach and maybe the nice guy player like LeBron James really plays into it. I think, you know, when Bill Belichick left the NFL, he made himself available to hate him, you know. I mean, he's out there hosing down the field, I think, in like 2005 during the AFC championship game. So Marvin Harrison can't make cuts, stuff like that. The fans love it, you know. And, you know, Bob Knight and Gene Cady, obviously, that's when it was intense for IU and Purdue. And, you know, you just don't have those longtime coaches that have been there for a long time and going to, you know, have that fierceness towards each other.
0: Yeah, I think that, you know, when I looked at Ohio State with Woody Hayes and Bo Schembechler, you know, they played up the rivalry. Yes, Marv.
7: So when I was doing the NBA with the mothership, the Heat Celtics, when LeBron got there, and now, mind you, you had Kevin Garnett on the other side. That was a guy that was going to make the rivalry intense. And so there was always a dislike between LeBron and Paul Pierce. And then when he put together his big three in Miami, and then they had their big three in Boston, that was super intense. It's the most vulgar thing I've ever been to in my life.
0: And then Ray Allen leaves the Celtics.
7: Correct.
0: To go to Miami.
7: It's easily the most vulgar, and I've been to Tracy Morgan's stand-up. Kevin Garnett against the Miami Heat is the most vulgar thing I've ever been to in my life.
0: Now, is he calling out individuals?
7: Everybody. He's talking crazy to himself. I mean, the F-bombs were flying.
0: Is he saying it to LeBron?
7: Him, D-Wade, Chris Bosh was getting it the worst.
0: Ross Tucker, our good buddy, will join us coming up here in about 10 minutes. More of your phone calls. Dylan is in the confessional. Final hour right around the corner. 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
17: Chicago, 1989.
18: White victim, female, pretty, wealthy.
17: A white woman's murder shocks the city. A black man from the projects comes forward with information about the case.
19: He says the police are his friends.
17: But out of nowhere, he goes from star witness to prime suspect.
19: And then that's it. They turn on him.
17: The system is hungry for a conviction. Lee Harris is sentenced to 90 years.
20: I get 90 years for killing somebody I have never seen.
17: Behind bars, Lee finds an unlikely ally in his cellie, Robert. The pair are like chalk and cheese. There's no way their paths would ever cross on the outside. But as a fellow inmate, Robert sees through the lies and vows to do the unthinkable. Clear Lee's name.
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17: Together, they wage a 20-year war against Chicago's darkest corners, corrupt detectives, jailhouse informants, an entire system built on fear. 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
13: Ah, 1971. 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
13: Across the country, people were speaking up, and the more they did, the more they learned about the hidden underbelly of the most powerful law enforcement agency in the land. I'm Ed Helms, host of Snafu, Season 2, Medburg, the story of a daring heist that exposed J. Edgar Hoover's epic FBI snafu. 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
0: For Ben Johnson, Bears coach, you know, for years and years, I mean, it felt like 100 years. You're like, why can't the Bears get the offense right, the quarterback right? And there was all sorts of excuses. Well, Soldier Field, it's run by the city. It's a bad surface. Well, yeah, it's cold.

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0: 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I don't think he's as good at as Sam Darnold, but I think the Sam Darnold comp has legs. Darnold was in a rough situation in New York. 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Yeah, this was obvious. 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Now, Kyler Murray is smaller and can get banged up. 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
11: On the night before Halloween in 1975, 15-year-old Martha Moxley was murdered in the Tony Bellhaven neighborhood of Greenwich, Connecticut. She was rich and beautiful and loved by all who knew her. For decades, despite intense media scrutiny, police failed to make an arrest. In 2000, 25 years after Martha's murder, her one-time neighbor, Michael Skakel, was arrested. He'd been 15, like her, at the time of the crime. He was also a cousin of the Kennedys.
12: A teenage neighbor and friend of Martha Moxley.
13: Nephew of the late Robert Kennedy.
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11: The Kennedy connection is the reason that most people know about this case, or at least think they know about it. I watched the news. I read the articles. Of course Michael Skakel killed his next-door neighbor Martha Moxley. He beat her to death with a golf club.

0: I knew it. And if you followed the case like I did, I bet you knew it too. My name is Andrew Goldman. I've been a journalist for 30 years. I got involved in this case in 2015. But here's the thing. Once this story got its hooks in me, it wouldn't let me go. From NBC News Studios, Dead Certain, The Martha Moxley Murder is a podcast series that I believe will finally provide a full, true, authoritative account of the Martha Moxley case.
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2: 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That was 24 years ago. 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How did my father become this scheming mastermind? Was he like this with everyone? And is it possible, after all these years, he's actually changed? I have no idea where he lives or what he's up to, but my goal with this podcast is to track him down and get to the truth about who my father, Manny Veeder, really is. 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

0: Right. But for the Brewers to do that and give up prospects and not be able to sign them with no guarantee of winning a World Series if you get them, and not being able to sign them to a $400 million contract in the offseason,
1: right.
0: Why would you do it, you know?
1: Right. Look, in 2008, when they went out and got CeCe, and he literally put the whole team on his shoulders and put him into the postseason,
0: yeah.
1: It was a very short postseason run.
0: Yes.
1: To mortgage the future, as you said, and their whole calculus is with Jackson Churio, with Pratt, with Lara, these young guys, get them there, sign them to reasonable contracts, buy the arbitration years, and try to win with a young core
0: yes.
1: before you have to overpay for a 32-year-old starter. That's their methodology.
0: Yeah. Field of Dreams, where does that rank for you in terms of all-time movies?
1: It's pretty close to the top because I've only seen it once. I saw it in a theater when it was released. I think, what was that, 89?
0: Something like that, yeah.
1: Right time, date, snap. I was working as a tour guide at Universal Studios.
0: Right.
1: And I finished my shift with the mechanical King Kong attraction and the 175 pseudo French English speakers that were delighted to hear about my Phil stories about Clint Eastwood and Magnum Force being shot on New York Street. And I walked to the Cineplex Odeon and I watched with a couple guys, I watched Field of Dreams on the big screen. And I told myself, this sounds corny, I told myself it was such a moving experience that I was never going to watch this again, like on a TV screen or now on a phone years later.
0: Right.
1: I think I almost have to now because I'm going there.
0: Yes.
1: And everybody tells me that the house is the same. Like yes. It's, you're going to visit the actual set. So Field of Dreams for me is probably top three baseball films of all time.
0: No doubt.
1: And probably in my top 20 overall.
0: Yes. And now you get to call a game there. I mean, think about that, from the theater to the game. By the way, you must have been so good filling time at a theme park or whatever you were working.
1: That's probably where I got my best. Yeah. I never thought about this. My best training as a play-by-play guy probably came there. You know, like you're on this tram, it breaks down, it's hot, it's, you know, there's smog everywhere, it's the late 80s. I'm like, hey, here we are in Six Points, Texas. You know, this is where Max Carey used to film some of his famous silent westerns. And people are looking at you with drool coming out of their mouth like they don't give a rip about what you're saying. They want to see the Jaws shark.
0: Yes.
1: That's it. Yeah.
0: Yes, and you feel the need to talk. Field of Dreams game. Check it out. Phillies and Twins. Coverage begins at 6:30 p.m. Eastern. First pitch with Matt at 7:30 p.m. Eastern. It's going to be a fun night, a fun game. I'm certain it will be fun for Matt as well. We appreciate this, man. I would like to have you around here more. I want to talk to you more, man. How come I have to wait for the Field of Dream game to get you on?
1: Dude, you know where to find me. I got very little going on, honestly. I'm here. I just watch baseball all day. Really, that's all I do. And all right. I get ignored by my family.
0: All right, let's grow old together, you and I.
1: Let's do it.
0: All right, thank you.
1: Good talking to you guys.
0: Enjoy the game, man. I'm looking forward to it.
1: Yeah.
0: Okay.
1: Appreciate it. Thanks, guys.
0: All right, thank you.
2: Again, Field of Dreams game tomorrow night, Dyersville, Iowa, 6:30 Eastern time on Netflix as the Phillies take on the Twins. She's Monty Bolaños. I'm Dan Beyer. We say goodbye to Russell Westbrook, who's hanging him up today. That's next on Fox Sports Radio.
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10: From the Elk and Elk Traffic Center, if your Social Security benefits were denied, call Elk and Elk at 1-800-ELK-OHIO. Slow downtown 90 westbound Lakeside to Carnegie. You've got a crash reported on the ramp from Pleasant Valley to 77 northbound and an accident in Maple Heights on Dunham and Edgewood. I'm Faith Nesovich from the Total Traffic Center.
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12: We'll have a chance for some showers or rumbles through the evening hours, and then we dry out through the overnight with temperatures in the 60s. Thursday, we'll look for highs close to 80 degrees. Winds will be light, at least a little bit of sunshine. Sunshine in the mix, and just a slim chance for a stray shower. In the 3 News Weather Center, I'm meteorologist Jessica Van Meter.
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2: Stu Gotts and Company live on Fox Sports Radio. She's Monty Bolaños. I'm Dan Beyer in for Stu and Company. We're going to end this show as Russell Westbrook ended his NBA career. So okay. We teased it. We just don't have a lot of time at this point to really give the proper respect to a career that comes to an end for a top 75 player.
3: Absolutely.
2: But what we can do is we can talk to the handshake champion of the world, Monty Bolaños. Now, for those that don't know, Monty also works for the Dodgers. And yesterday, it was an opportunity where you got some FaceTime with Dave Roberts.
0: Sure did. He's so great. He met with all of us. But yeah, I posted this picture so you could go see it. But I posted a picture of our handshake because so many people don't know how to properly shake hands, Dan. And it drives me nuts. I hate shaking a limp hand. Whatever you want to call. There's so many variations. A claw, this, that. You don't know how to shake a hand? Shake. You put your hand and you shake it and you're firm and you're strong. And you can see both of our arm muscles in that handshake. We were looking at each other's. It was like we were locked in. It was nice. It was such a proper handshake. Learn how to do that, people.
2: Brett Favre would say, put it in the vise. Like, that's what it would, lock it in tight.
0: Yes.
2: I thought it was a great handshake. I gotta be honest.
0: And I sent it to you, Jason, right away. I was like, look.
2: Don't worry. If you've missed it and you're not on the group chat with Monty, you could go to Instagram. You could go to Twitter or X. I'm sure it's going to be on TikTok, this handshake.
0: You know, maybe.
2: It's the handshake of all handshakes. Find her at Monty Bolaños on all platforms. Find me at Dan Byer on Fox. Monty, would you rather have season tickets or the Sunday ticket?
0: Ooh.
2: That's next. We are
0: Fox Sports. Yeah.
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6: Yay!
7: I'm Dan Patrick, and this is Above the Noise. Are college football rivalries becoming more about the fans than the players? Well, that's one of the unintended consequences of NIL and the transfer portal. Michigan quarterback Bryce Underwood recently described the Ohio State game as just another game. The old rivalries are built on familiarity. You played the same opponent every year, battled the same players for three or four seasons, and the hatred grew naturally. That's becoming harder and harder to replicate. Take Oklahoma State as an example. The university reportedly has around 50 new transfers this season. Those players didn't spend 3 years hearing about Oklahoma. NIL adds another layer. Some of the players who once chose Michigan or Ohio State just to be part of the rivalry games now may base their decision on the best deal financially. Traditions will still matter, but the players, they keep changing, and you have to wonder how much of that rivalry will still belong to them. I'm Dan Patrick, and this is Above the Noise.
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11: NFL preseason coming up on Thursday night. The Cincinnati Bengals at Paycor Stadium as they take on the Detroit Lions. The Bengals a 6.5-point favorite at home, -110 against the spread. The Lions also -110, getting the 6.5 points. On the money line, Detroit +215. The Bengals -260 with the over-under of 37.5. The Cleveland Browns are in Chicago Saturday as they take on the Bears for their preseason opener. The Browns are a 1.5-point favorite on the road, -118 on the money line. Well, the Bears are at even money. The over-under at Soldier Field, 39.5. With your VSiN Action Update, I'm Tony Desiri, Fox Sports 1350, The Gambler.
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16: The Los Angeles Lakers are being sold to Josh Kushner and Bob Iger for a record-breaking $12.5 billion only 10 months after Los Angeles Dodgers owner Mark Walter bought the team from the Buss family, which had owned the Lakers for 46 years. Elsewhere in the NBA, Russell Westbrook announced his retirement after 18 seasons. Westbrook, a 9-time All-Star, the NBA's MVP in 2017, and holds the NBA's all-time record for triple-doubles with 209. In the NFL, Atlanta Falcons head coach Kevin Stefanski announced that Tua Tagovailoa will start at quarterback in Friday's preseason opener against the Broncos. Baseball right now in Minnesota, the Twins up 7-4 over the Orioles in the bottom of the seventh. In St. Louis, the Cardinals a 5-1 advantage over the Phillies in the top half of the seventh. I'm Isaac Lohengrin.
28: You want winners? He went 0-for-14 picking bowl games.
29: God bless football.
28: You want hot takes? He said Patrick Mahomes would be a disaster.
29: Really?
28: You want baseball news? He doesn't even know who Kyle Tucker is.
29: Oh, okay.
28: In his personal record book, Kevin Durant hasn't won a ring yet.
29: I'm just telling you that's what he's doing.
28: You're listening to the man who made falling upwards an art form.
29: It's crazy.
28: This is Stu Gotts and Company live. And sitting in for Stu Gotts and Company, it's Dan Beyer and Monsi Bolaños.
2: Welcome aboard. It's hour two. We are getting so much response to the handshake that of all handshakes. I call it Handshake 101.
0: Thank you.
2: That's how you do it.
0: I appreciate that. It's how you do a handshake. And you know what's funny? I sent that picture to my bestie Grace, who everyone's heard about. And what her response was, that's how you shake a hand. And I had to call her. And I was like, yes, Grace, thank you for noticing the handshake.
2: You did it with grace. Go to hell.
0: Yeah.
2: You did it with kindness. You did it with grace. Go to hell.
0: Go to hell. 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
2: All right, we're smack dab in the middle of the week. Who's checking out baseball this weekend? Raise their hand. Anybody going to be checking out some baseball this weekend?
0: Or today?
2: Today?
0: Yesterday?
2: Yeah.
0: The day before? All day?
2: The Brew Crew and Dodgers playing this weekend.
0: That's right.
2: Coming out here, checking out some baseball. Sometimes, I've told you guys that I'm not a big fan of now dealing with the traffic and everything that comes with it.
0: Yeah.
2: However, last year, Jason Stewart invited me to go to the Jackie Robinson Day game at Dodger Stadium. Thoroughly enjoyed myself. We had a great time, and it made me kind of reconsider, all right, maybe dealing with the traffic and dealing with the crowds isn't as bad, and there was still that part of me of a kid that loved going to sporting events. It's a lot of fun. We talk about your handshake. You work for the Dodgers. You're at Dodger Stadium a lot. But it's still, it's got to be great when the ball's in play and you're watching a baseball game.
0: No, there's nothing like it. Hitting the crack of the ball when the bat hits the ball when you're in the ballpark is such a, it's something that, like, I don't know, feels good, feels like home, hearing that crack of the bat. You know what I'm saying? Whenever you hear what you're at the stadium, because you can't hear that at home. It's not the same.
2: You had Stu Gotts talking with Matt Vasgersian at the Field of Dreams game. Now, Iowa Sam is not here. Iowa Sam went to a Field of Dreams game a few years ago in Dyersville, Iowa. Iowa Sam making it fit. You could see tomorrow's game on Netflix, and I will be tuning in.
0: Mm-hmm.
2: And it's one of the games that I'm like, oh, I kind of wish I was there. Like, I wish I was.
0: Right.
2: I have a bit of FOMO in seeing that game. I just think it's just really, really cool. But it's few and far between, Monty, because in Stu Gotts and Company live fashion, I feel this is maybe like down Taylor's, you know, aisle. I would rather stay at home a lot of the times in the comforts of home.
0: Yeah.
2: So I pose this question to you. Would you rather have season tickets to your favorite team, or would you rather have Sunday ticket for the NFL at your home? Everything is on the board. There's no diff. The cost of it, how much you're saving, how much you're spending, all of that goes with it.
0: Okay.
2: But if your favorite team is the Clippers,
0: yeah. Mm-hmm.
2: Would you rather have season tickets to the Clippers,
0: mm-hmm.
2: or would you rather have the NFL Sunday ticket at your house? You don't have to be here at Fox Sports Radio.
0: Sure.
2: Where you can end up watching all of the games during the NFL season.
0: Oh, this one's tough. It is tough. I, you know, the family has had partial season tickets to the Clippers for many years.
2: I would say partial season tickets is nice because it's not a full responsibility.
0: Exactly. But you're telling me here, I just can pick it for free, right? Like, this is like no money. I'm thinking like I have no money. It's not affecting me.
2: No, you would have to pay for the season tickets.
0: I'm still paying.
2: Yes.
0: Okay. That does change things.
2: Yes. You are paying for the season tickets.
0: Okay.
2: But you also have to pay for Sunday
0: ticket.
2: Right.
0: And it has to be the whole season. Is that what you're telling me?
2: Correct.
0: So
2: you have one, can't have the other.
0: It's so hard because an entire season in the NBA is a lot of responsibility.
2: Yes.
0: And it's like you said, I have to think about the traffic and I have to think, and I'm going to go spend more money every single time I go. If I get the NFL Sunday ticket and I'm at home, like the spending is less already because I'm not out and about. I'm not going to a game and not having a beer. Like, who am I, a monster? So like one beer, two tequila shots, that adds up. And on the road, when you're at home, it's a lot cheaper.
2: One, two, so, three shots, she's out at the old ball game.
0: Oh, definitely. It takes more than three. But,
2: oh, of course. Here she is.
0: Takes more than three.
2: BAC 101 for Monty Bolaños.
0: I think.
2: Get this woman a beer.
0: Yes. Give me a beer.
2: Get a beer. Get another beer.
0: Yep. No, I think the right answer for me is the NFL Sunday ticket, which is crazy. Can I? I don't know.
2: Jason Stewart, is this as difficult of a decision as it is for Monty Bolaños?
0: It's really hard.
6: No, it's not difficult at all. I have been saying on this program for quite some time now that, and I just took this exercise as NFL Sunday ticket or season tickets to the Chargers. That's how I interpret it, okay? And I've said many times on this broadcast, going to an NFL game sucks. There are so many things about it that have nothing to do with the LA traffic. You don't know how long commercial breaks are until you go to a game.
0: Mm-hmm.
6: You
0: mm-hmm.
6: don't know how much downtime is on the field until you go to a game. It's so much easier when you're obviously at watching TV. You could watch, you can get up and go to the restroom. You can get up, get something to eat. You could change the channel. You just don't realize that. In fact, every time I go to an NFL game, because I still take my son, he loves this stuff, I am reminded that conditioning is overrated. These guys do a lot of standing around an NFL game. Anyways, it's an easy decision for me. I want to be at home. I want to be comfortable. I don't want to be out in the sun, driving traffic, paying for everything. And then the actual NFL game to me is so underwhelming. And that's times 10 for the Super Bowl. Never go to the Super Bowl.
0: Okay, stop it. You're crazy.
2: I... was thinking about this, and I thought maybe I was a bit of the anomaly. I think that Chris and I would be the kind of the outsiders because we're not from Southern California where our favorite teams aren't here. Mm-hmm. So maybe like to have season tickets to the Dodgers or the Clippers or the Lakers may not be as great because we're not fans right. of those teams. But what's even more interesting is you're wavering, and Jason says, not only am I a fan of a local team, I'm a fan of the team in the sport where Sunday ticket is, and I'd mm-hmm. still rather be at home.
0: I mean, we have season tickets to the Chargers, and I'm mostly here. So even I feel a little bit of what Jason feels in the sense that I'm not like, I have to go see a Charger game because there's so much that goes with it. And I've seen with the teams that I want to see. But it is better to watch it at home. I agree with you. There's so much to the experience. But I feel like I'm speaking from a place of privilege because of how many games I've been to. Mm-hmm. That's why I'm contemplating it. You ask somebody who maybe has not had as much experience as us going to these games, maybe it's different. And I'm just like, I thought of the Clippers. I didn't even think of Chargers because that I would take NFL ticket. I already don't go to Charger games and I can't.
2: Chris Perfett.
14: You know what? I'm on the Sunday ticket side. Because as many Lions games as I've gone to, and those tailgates can be fun, but I think there is something to the fact that we are now talking. I like to be able to control who I am watching the game with. And I can think of no less appealing, and I'm sorry to the fans out there, but I can feel no less appealing idea than having a lot of unknown NFL fans surrounding me. I just took my mom last year to the Thanksgiving Lions game. And she had a great time, but one of the flies in that ointment was a guy sitting behind us the entire time swearing at the top of his lungs. And like that, that's different for baseball. That's different for baseball, maybe different for NBA. But every time I've gone to NFL games, there's been a drunk fan. There's been drunk fans, unruly people cursing at the top of their lungs. And just sometimes I just want to watch a football game by myself with my stress.
2: Game day experience for an NFL game is not appealing to Chris. Isaac Lowenkron.
14: The tailgate's fine, but actually being in the game itself, no, well, I don't want to deal with that.
2: The beer and shots are fine with Monty. It's just everything else that goes
0: all
2: with
0: day.
2: It.
0: All day.
2: Isaac?
17: Wait, LeBron, how many shots for Monty?
18: Not two, not three.
17: All right.
0: Y'all don't even know how accurate that is.
17: I would also rather be on my couch, but Monsi, you make a fantastic point. Why am I answering that? Is it because I work at the chocolate factory and don't need more chocolate when I'm off the clock? I mean, how are we who have personally for work been at thousands of games in our lives, how would our answers compare with the average sports fan in America? That being said, you don't have to worry about traffic. You don't have to worry about parking. You don't have to worry about walking. You don't have to worry about those interminable television timeouts, as Dan said. And I will say this. And the other thing is, some of these stadiums, you spend the whole game watching the video Jumbotron. Screen because it's easier to follow along than the actual ants that you're looking at from 6 miles away. About 35 years ago. Sorry.
2: Do you have your own gong in there?
0: Yeah, yes. I was like, is that a guitar? What are we doing?
17: The gong show. About 30 years ago, Sports Illustrated did an article where they predicted what the future of sports would be like, I think in either 50 or 100 years. And they predicted that in 50 or 100 years, fans would actually be paid to attend games because it would be so much more convenient to just watch it on TV at home that you'd actually have to pay to be fans, like a paid audience. And I don't necessarily think that that's as far-fetched now with this discussion as it might have been 30 years ago.
2: What's funny, funny is the running joke from the other teams in the AFC West that thinks the Chargers have paid actors as their fans.
0: Right.
2: Right. So like that would go along with those lines. As I said, like here in Los Angeles where we live and where we work, I don't have a favorite team. One of the things that like stood out to me was the amount of games that you would have to go to for a baseball or a basketball package.
0: Yeah.
2: And it's what makes the NFL so special is because it is so concise.
0: Mm-hmm.
2: Like 6 months from now, we're going to be a day or two outside of the Super Bowl. So we've had one preseason game, but this is all going to wrap up in 6 months. It's all going to be done with. It's going to be over. And then we have a whole nother 6 months without it, where all the other sports are 8 months, 9 months, have longer off seasons. So it's the, you know, the specific short nature of the NFL, which makes the Sunday ticket package appealing. That's kind of where I was going on it, just to have season tickets. The other angle was, I don't know if you guys saw this on social media, but a sports talk show host in Atlanta, I believe it was 680 in Atlanta, a week or two ago, proposed that Georgia Tech should play a 9 a.m. game. And this host got raked over the coals for this take. People just, he said this could be a one-off, this could be a one game a year. But he was speaking as someone, he was older than 50, who has other things to do on Saturdays.
0: Sure.
2: All right? And when you're 20, in your 20s in college, and you're having a good time, like, you would be like, oh my goodness, a 9 o'clock
0: a 9 a.m. game? Oh no.
2: Ohio State fans are, they do not love Big Noon kickoff. But one of the things about Big Noon kickoff for Ohio State fans is it's noon Eastern time. So Ohio State plays, it's 3 o'clock, it still takes up your whole day.
0: Mm-hmm.
2: Me on the West Coast, when Ohio State plays at 9 and they're done by 12:15, guess what? Rest of the day is mine, right?
0: Right.
2: And that's where it comes down to. When you have season tickets, from hearing from everybody here, it is such an obligation. It's not that you, an obligation of your time. It's not that it, you don't love your team any less and don't want to be there for those great moments. It's just if you, when you add everything up at the end, being able to be home and seeing all the football you want, very likely betting or playing fantasy football and watching the games that you want, is much more appealing than having to go to Dodger Stadium 81 times during a season.
0: Yeah, going to the games here, specifically in LA, because of the traffic, it's not a joke when we say it's a mission. It's a, it is a mission to go to a game.
2: Mm-hmm.
0: And when you have a game, whether it's you're going to Angels, Dodgers, Lakers, Clippers, Chargers, Rams, whether you're going to any of those, that's what you're doing that day. That's it. It's like, what are you doing? Oh, I'm going to the game. Can't do anything else. I can't plan for anything else because I don't know where I'm going to get stuck in traffic, either getting to or leaving from. So you just, it's a mission and it takes up your entire day.
17: Can I expand on that? I think you make a great underrated point. For those of us in Los Angeles, the problem is traffic and parking. Public transportation is not an option.
0: Mm-hmm.
17: In Chicago, for example, you take the L, it lets you off right at Wrigley Field. Right. Other cities are the same way. Would that play into the way you guys make that decision?
14: It would depend on the city, because I've gone to games in Atlanta and Detroit, and traffic is still definitely part of that. I'm just saying, like, Chicago, awesome. New York, maybe, although we got to go all the way out to the Meadowlands.
2: I'll tell you what, there's also something different from 20,000 fans leaving an arena, say, for basketball, as opposed to 80,000 trying to leave a football stadium.
14: Oh, yeah.
2: Or in college football, like, you know, Clemson, South Carolina, when Clemson plays home games, after the game is done, the streets are just one ways out of town. Like, everything is marked off because you got to figure out how to get, you know, 80 to 100,000 people, you know, basically out of town. And so, like, those things change. And the college experience is more of the, I don't want to say it's more of the game day sort of feel, but there is the business aspect to the NFL. There are teams that tailgate. Obviously, the Packers tailgate, Bills tailgate. We've seen it. There's a lot of tailgates, but it's not specific for every team. But still, even if you're not tailgating, you're having to plan hours and hours ahead of time just to end up dealing with it.
0: Oh, absolutely. If there's a Charger game here at 1 o'clock local time, you got to leave 3 hours before. If you want to comfortably park, go inside, grab something to eat, go to your seat, you have to leave like 3 hours before. Then the game ends. And one time it took us 3 hours to get out. It was when the Chargers were hosting the Bills. A couple years, 3-4 years ago, it took us 3 hours to get out.
17: Did you pass the time by doing shots with the Bills fans?
0: No, and here's where I regret what I learned. So one time I went to see Beyonce. I've seen Beyonce a few times. I saw Beyonce and Jay-Z at Rose Bowl. Thank you so much.
2: Another one.
0: And when I went to that one, I left pizza in the car because it was on my first day. I know what to do. And I went with my friend Natalie, and she was like, why are you bringing a pizza? I was like, girl, when we get out of this concert and we can't move, you're going to be so happy that we have this drink and this pizza. And we did not move for 2 hours to get out. And we just ate pizza. and I was mad that I didn't do this when I went to the Chargers and the Bills because I should have known. Had I had food, I would not have been mad. I just need food and
2: you
0: I'm okay.
2: You wouldn't have been hangry.
0: I wouldn't have been hangry. It took us 3 hours. You couldn't get out. You just couldn't move. It doesn't matter what everyone is doing. You don't move when it's such a big game.
2: There are very few people that I know that have season tickets that use all of their tickets as well. So like that like goes into it. Like you wouldn't be obligated to have to go to 81 games. There is a benefit. I had a buddy who had college football tickets and would try to sell a lot of people's. If you're a Power Four school, you end up playing a MAC team or maybe an FCS school. You're selling those tickets, but you want the big rivalry game. You want when the top 10 team comes to town. And usually to get those tickets, it's usually worth just buying the season tickets. So then you'll end up having your tickets for the big game. And I feel like that's more and more in the NFL. I mean, I have multiple friends and family members who have Packer season tickets, and the stories of lore on the season ticket waiting list for Packer games is, you know, 20 to 30 years to end up having their tickets. But they're not at every game. Mm-hmm. You know what it is? It's my cousin going to one, his son taking a friend going to another, then his other son taking a friend, then his brother is going. And so it's not even like consuming it that way. It's just become so much better at home, to Sports Illustrated's point, and so much more of a headache to go to the games that I feel that the TV version ends up being better. I knew that in the back of my mind, but that's not what the discussion was about or what the balance was about. Sunday ticket costs you $500. Season tickets will cost you thousands of dollars.
0: Yeah.
2: You know, so there's that portion of it as well. But there is the point of being at the stadium and being there for the biggest moments that you could end up missing out on. It's just, it seems like, and hearing you guys talk, that those moments maybe aren't worth as much of a hassle it is to put up with everything else.
6: But I mean, Isaac did the disclaimer, and I feel the need to like repeat the disclaimer. Like, we in this studio have a very specific experience. We work in the industry. Our job is sports content. We work in a city that has a bunch of pro football teams and baseball teams, basketball teams.
17: Dan, we also have the Angels. Talking
6: yesterday. Yeah. Dan and I were just talking about this. I went on a trip recently, and I was reminded that most of this country is just vast lands of farmland. And then I'm thinking about a listener right now, like Joe in Lincoln, Nebraska, who is hundreds, thousands of miles from any pro team. And they're probably shaking their head at us. Like, these LA people are spoiled, mm-hmm. right? Mm-hmm. And I kind of have to take that into consideration. But it's hard to not think about this. If I go to a Chargers game at 1 o'clock on Sunday, I'm not able to watch the 10 o'clock games, and I'm probably not able to watch the night game. And when your business is this, and we were expected to talk about it, that is an entire day blown that could cost, you know, compromise my career.
2: I feel I am very in tune with the audience that you speak of, because I feel it's my entire family. I feel that, yeah, I can be jaded from my point of view. But as I also just laid out, is I have family members who have Packer season tickets. That's the hardest season ticket to get in any professional sport. And they're still not going to every single game. And so like there's that responsibility of that. So the person that lives, you know, 4 hours outside of Lincoln, Nebraska, they may have Cornhusker season tickets. But guess what? Maybe they're not going to the South Dakota State game, right? Like they're maybe not going to the game where Rutgers comes to town. But when Ohio State comes to town to Lincoln, they're going to go. Or when Iowa comes to town for the rivalry game, they're for sure going to be there. But you're also just not doing it for every single one. So that then is the balance of, do you do it for the Iowa and the Ohio State games? Or would you like to be at your couch and watch your fantasy team for 17 straight weeks on a Sunday? And I think it's more of a balance than anything else. I don't think it's the one-off or the nature that we're jaded by any point. It's just the fact that the product is so good at home, and now there's so much that goes into having to go to these games that maybe it's not. It's worth it to sit out in the cold and wake up early in the morning and watch the Cornhuskers take on the Buckeyes. Like that's worth it. But are you doing that for four straight Saturdays when you have four straight home games? Or do you got crap to do? Or does your kid have a basketball tournament or a wrestling tournament somewhere? Like, those are all the things that also end up playing.
0: As we continue to you know, dissect all this, now I'm thinking we're just lazy. Now I'm thinking here in LA, we're just like, it's so much work. when in other places they don't see it as work.
14: I guess it, before I got into this industry, I was, my priority was watching as much as possible on a Saturday and Sunday, and I still would go over to people's parties for those games. But like, there is definitely, to Dan's point, a FOMO of missing out on a lot of it when you go to a stadium at this point. And also, again, I will reiterate this point. While I'm at home, there is no chance that a Eagles fan will pick a fight in my section and I will get a beer dumped sure. on me.
2: Sure. Like if, but if you have tickets, like Monty has tickets, access to the Dodgers. When you give tickets to someone who hasn't gone to a Dodger game, mm-hmm. they are very, very grateful, mm-hmm. right? Because they hadn't gone to a game in 5 years.
0: Right.
2: That's not who we're talking about here. We're talking about the people who then do have the access to those tickets. I think there's always going to be, oh my goodness, I get to go to Lambeau Field or right. someone who has those tickets. And maybe when you're a season ticket holder, you're giving those opportunities to other people, which is a great deal. And you would choose season tickets over the Sunday ticket because that is an option. But I think that there's, I just in the numbers here in this small sample size, I think the Sunday ticket may be more appealing to those than would want a season ticket of anything that's in football, baseball, or basketball. All right. Good discussion. That was fun. That was fun.
0: I still don't know what I would pick.
2: the Chargers, you would stay home. Clippers, you're on the fence.
0: I would think about it. Yeah, I think about
2: Who's
0: it.
2: Who's got the better beer?
0: Yeah. Tequila.
2: She's Monty Bolaños. I'm Dan Byer. Jason Stewart's here. Isaac Lohenkron and Chris Perfett as we're sitting in for Stu Gotts and Company live here on Fox Sports Radio. Russell Westbrook called it quits. We'll get to that. Plus, one NFL head coach has some big-time expectations for his team coming up this season. Is he out of his mind? We'll tell you who he is and what he said next on Fox Sports Radio.
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0: Look up, look down, look around. Look up, look down, look around. In the trees and on the ground, 'cause the ALB must be found.
1: Some signs of the ALB are dime-sized holes on tree trunks, a sawdust-like material called frass, and the beetle itself, with a long black body and white spots.
0: Look up, look down, look around. Look up, look down, look around. In the trees and on the ground, 'cause the ALB must be found.
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0: COVID happened and threw it away. The point is I haven't won the last couple of years. There are people who have never won, and that would be a pretty good consolation prize.
1: Yeah, absolutely.
0: The Chicago Bears are hoping to not have a consolation prize. They want the whole shebang, and their danger zone that they want to get in is the good danger zone that Lance Briggs talked about, not the bad danger zone.
2: Danger zone!
0: Ben Johnson, the head coach of the Bears, to The Athletic, saying, you've got, quote, 31 other teams coming to training camp saying, our goal is to win the Super Bowl. I want more than that. I want to have the highest scoring offense ever, which happens to be the 2013 Denver Broncos. I know how many points per game they scored. By the way, it's 37.9.
1: Thank you.
0: And I want to surpass them. I want shutouts. I want blowouts. That from Ben Johnson, the Chicago Bears head coach.
1: All right. So they're going to go for it on fourth down every time. Every time. Just assume it, guys.
0: This is a franchise that has never had a all-pro caliber quarterback. We're talking about decades upon decades. Going back years after Jim McMahon, Jay Cutler are your like high watermarks for quarterbacking. And now you have a head coach who wants to have the highest scoring offense in NFL history. He mentioned the Denver Broncos led by Peyton Manning. The Peyton Manning Broncos did not say we want to take down the 1998 Minnesota Vikings, who, by the way, had Chris Carter and Randy Moss and Randall Cunningham and Robert Smith. You didn't hear Brian Billick and Dennis Green saying, we want to be the highest scoring offense in the NFL. Vikings fans, they want a Super Bowl. They want a Super Bowl. Bears fans just want a Super Bowl. This is too much Ben Johnson. This is Ben Johnson being Ben Johnson. Just beat the Rams at a playoff game.
1: Well, I don't think he thinks he can do that. That's why he said this.
0: This is so far off. I understand the confidence that you have in your team. But it's also what he's talking about, like, I want blowouts. Like, as the head coach, you can't always be Mr. Offense.
1: Mm-hmm.
0: You got to give your defense a break at some point. You got to rely on them or lean on them or at least work with them. It has to work in concert. And it's not that the Bears can't be a great offense or the Bears can't set a record, Monty. It's the fact that this is your goal when you haven't accomplished anything. And the city of Chicago and the Bears have never had a quarterback the caliber of Caleb Williams. And now you're putting the pressure on him to try to have the highest scoring offense that the NFL has ever seen. That's Ben Johnson being too full of himself.
1: Would this have landed better if he was just an offensive coordinator?
0: Yes.
1: Right?
0: Yes.
1: Because now you're the head coach. And it's like, that's not how you can approach the season, because you have to play the game that's in front of you. And if the game that's in front of you is not going to be a high scoring affair, then you have to adjust, and that shouldn't matter. So it kind of is like, you don't want to hear that. If you were just the offensive coordinator, all right. But as a head coach, that's not what you want to hear.
0: No, absolutely not. If you're the offensive coordinator, it's okay if your quarterback's the top gun,
1: mm-hmm.
0: not with the head coach.
1: Right.
0: See what I did there?
1: Yes. Brought it all back.
0: Danger Zone, by the way, by Kenny Loggins, I think is one of the quicker songs that gets to the chorus. It's like 27 seconds by the time the song starts.
1: Uh-huh.
0: There's just like a line or two, and then the next thing you know, you're on the highway to the Danger Zone. The good Danger Zone, I think. I think that's what it is. I think it's also a cue to play Danger Zone if we can hear it again. It's about 30 seconds. You know what? Stu Gotsi Company live here on Fox Sports Radio. She's Monty Bolaños. I'm Dan Byer. Jason Stewart is here, as is Chris Perfett. Isaac Lowenkron hanging out at the news desk as well. Russell Westbrook has called it quits. We'll talk about it next on Stu Gotsi Company live.
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7: What's going on, fellow sports fans? It's Andy West. Let's look back on this day in sports history, August 12th. We'll start today in 1969, where the Boston Celtics were sold for a record $6 million. Now think about that. In today's money, that's just pennies. There are plenty of players on the Celtics today who make more than $6 million a year. Jumping way ahead, today in 1994, members of the Major League Baseball Players Association go on strike, leading to the cancellation of the World Series for only the second time in Major League Baseball history, the other time being 1904. And today in 2012, Rory McIlroy breaks the PGA Championship record for margin of victory that Jack Nicklaus set in 1980. McIlroy sinks a birdie from 25 feet on the 18th hole to give him a 6-under 66 for an 8-shot victory. McIlroy closes out a remarkable week by playing bogey-free over the final 23 holes.
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9: Hey there, I'm Jason Alexander, and this is my dear friend, Peter Tilden.
10: Hey, Jay. 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
9: Mm-hmm, because we had two things in common. 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
10: 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Jerry Seinfeld wondered why they refused to make the stall door go all the way to the floor in a public bathroom, but he didn't get an answer. We did, by reaching out to an expert.
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10: 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How about that?
9: Really? No, really?
10: That's what we heard. 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
13: Chicago, 1989.
14: White victim, female, pretty, wealthy.
13: A white woman's murder shocks the city. A black man from the projects comes forward with information about the case.
15: He says the police are his friends.
13: But out of nowhere, he goes from star witness to prime suspect.
15: And then that's it. They turn on him.
13: The system is hungry for a conviction. Lee Harris is sentenced to 90 years.
2: I get 90 years for killing somebody I have never seen.
13: Behind bars, Lee finds an unlikely ally in his cellie, Robert. The pair are like chalk and cheese. There's no way their paths would ever cross on the outside. But as a fellow inmate, Robert sees through the lies and vows to do the unthinkable. Clear Lee's name.
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20: That's
19: I call
20: right.
19: it. You also aced the test that Isaac gave you earlier in guessing what was the Russell Westbrook soundbite from his retirement announcement today. There's not a tear in your eye, but there is a bit of fondness in your heart about Russell Westbrook.
20: I'm a big fan of Russell Westbrook. I think he's the type of player that any coach or any teammate would want on their team. And he's one of those guys that athleticism took him far, but because he tried to use more than just his, you know what I mean? You could tell he tried to get better, even though he relied on athleticism a lot. And there's so many players who can't make a long career out of that. Just look at Blake Griffin. Like, Blake Griffin was on athleticism for so long, and then once it's gone, it's gone. You know what I mean? And so Russell Westbrook to me is like somebody that I respect, I admire. I think he was great. And, you know, he was a Clipper for a short amount of time, but definitely single-handedly won games at the same time, single-handedly lost games later in his career for different franchises. But I think he's great, and I'm going to miss him. I'm going to miss watching Russell Westbrook on that court.
19: I became a Russell Westbrook fan. I almost said Wilson, but that happened throughout my entire career. It's funny because he had a Westbrook and Durant playing in Oklahoma City. And then I would say Kevin Garnett instead of Kevin Durant. And maybe I'll say Russell Wilson instead of Russell Westbrook. I became a Russell Westbrook fan when Kevin Durant left for Golden State and saw how he responded with that Thunder organization. Mm-hmm. He was always outspoken, gave us one of the better memes of our time.
20: Absolutely.
19: I almost look at him as a smaller version of Giannis, and it's not meant to disrespect either. It's just that I considered him a bit of a freak at his size for what he could do athletically. And to improve the way that he did and to become the basketball player that he did, they're going to be people who look back at the triple doubles and say, well, yeah, everybody else left the court and he got the rebounds. But for what he did and how he did it and how he controlled the game, there aren't any other comps in the NBA that I can really think of. So to have the successful career, to be a top 75 player, to be a 9-time All-Star, 9-time All-NBA player, when nobody else is like you, yeah, that tells you how unique Russell Westbrook was.
20: I agree. Yeah, what he did with the Thunder, not just when Durant left, but you got James Harden, you know, also leaving. When that trio split and he stayed in what he did, it was awesome to see. Like you said, he adjusted his game. He wanted to get better. He knew he couldn't just rely on athleticism. And that's awesome. And 18 years? 18 years?
19: Yeah, I think it's 18.
20: A whole adult? Yeah. A whole adult?
19: When I look at like the Durant departure, I think that there was a group of people, I was probably one of them, that felt that Russell Westbrook was maybe holding Kevin Durant back.
20: Mm-hmm.
19: Harden had already left for the Rockets. They'd already done that deal. But when they then lost to the Warriors and they blew the 3-2 lead against Golden State in the Western Conference Finals, that, okay, maybe Westbrook is the problem. But he immediately went from, if you looked at him that way, a villain to the hero when Durant left, because he was the one that he ended up sticking with. There was also the stuff that we heard that Russell Westbrook wasn't one that necessarily bought a lot of what LeBron James had to say. and when they were teammates in Los Angeles. And it kind of shows that Russell Westbrook is just one of one.
20: Yeah.
19: Like, there is no one like him, whether it be on the court or off the court. His retirement announcement was unique, a dated reference, but I felt like it was a little like crowded house. Don't dream it's over. Just going from room to room in a different way. That was maybe the boy is mine, Monica and Brandy, that video. That's kind of what it was
20: yeah,
19: like.
20: Yeah, I do. See? Yes.
19: But I think that ultimately time will look back at Russell Westbrook in a very positive manner for all that he accomplished and the type of player that he was.
20: I think what happened with the Lakers actually took away from his career. I think it shed some darkness on it. He should have never been a Laker and was described as a vampire in the locker room. Like, I just think going to the Lakers was really bad for him. But I love that Shania tweeted that he had offers from the Kings and the Wizards. So it wasn't that no team wanted him. He just was like, it's time.
19: I'm good.
20: And that's good for him. Good for him. Team still wanted him.
19: And that's the other thing about like the end of the career is you would like ultimately like to stay in one spot.
20: Yeah.
19: It's very, very rare in the NBA.
20: Thunder should sign him to a one-day deal. He should play one game and call it, that's it. Go out there with SGA for one game. Call it, you know?
19: Yeah, that's not a bad idea, yeah. Nancy Bolaños. You're in for the Odd Couple with Rob G tomorrow.
20: I am, but I'm also here with you.
19: Yes.
20: At the news desk.
19: And I'll be here with Kerry Rhodes as well. Talk to you then.
20: Bye.
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0: It's August 2023, a county government meeting in Pennsylvania's Lehigh Valley. A young woman, early 20s, steps up to the mic to speak.
4: My two-month-old son was happily drinking milk from his bottle when he quickly started choking, turned blue, and went limp. My boyfriend transported our son to the changing table as I grabbed an anti-choking device and my boyfriend began assembling it. Two pumps of the device and my son was conscious, gasping for air and coughing up milk.
0: They all went to the ER to make sure the baby was okay.
4: But upon arriving at Lehigh Valley Hospital, the diagnosis quickly became something so different.
0: One of the doctors had a theory.
4: She stated to my father and mother-in-law that we are young, first-time parents who got frustrated with our baby and violently shook him to make him stop crying, and a confession would only make things easier for us.
0: The parents were told to leave the hospital without their son, and he wouldn't come home for 7 whole months.
4: I'm a postpartum mom dealing with the grief and the trauma of my son being ripped from my arms. And I'm a mom who lost everything in less than 24 hours due to one doctor's misdiagnosis. Enough is enough.
0: And then the next person speaks. And the next one. The stories they tell form a pattern of parents walking into a Lehigh Valley hospital to get help for a child, only to leave without them. And the same doctor's name kept coming up again and again. A pediatrician.
5: I ask you, what kind of doctor does this?
0: That's what I wanted to know, too. From Serial Productions and The New York Times, I'm Diane Neary, and this is The Preventionist, a story about a doctor and the rise of a powerful...
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10: Welcome back. Good to have you. St. Louis beat the Phillies 7-1. Off game for Wheeler as St. Louis wins that series, and the Twins took 2 out of 3 against Baltimore. They won 7-5. Tampa trying to go 9-0 on the road trip. They lead the A's 7-2 in the seventh. 11.5 the in play, -120. Horrible performance by Kelly today. 6-1 Rockies in the fifth. 11.5 the total in that game. Also in play, Giants lead the Astros 1-0 in the fifth. 5.5 the in play total, -140 to the under. And the Brewers, trying to avoid the sweep, lead the Padres and Robbie Ray. That is 2-1 in the fourth inning. And we'll get to the night slate coming up in MLB. And a great article up on what to expect, top storylines the rest of the season in Major League Baseball. Moose has a pick coming up at Saratoga we'll get to in a little bit. Surprises and disappointments in the NFL and a ton of candidates, and it's great that the NFL's back and we have 6 games tomorrow. I'm surprised at some of these numbers and the disrespect with a couple of teams. Number one, the Denver Broncos. They are the third choice to win the West at +250 in some spots behind the Chargers and the Chiefs. Should have gone to the Super Bowl last year. I think they beat the Patriots with Knicks. It's a big year for Knicks, although he's continued to improve every year, and they have a solid record with him the last 2 years and made the playoffs in both years. You are going to point to the luck factor, which I understand, and their record in close games, and then the comebacks. But to me, a big takeaway is they played down to their level of competition. Should have lost to the Jets, that horrible performance in the London game, that bad performance on Sunday night against Washington when they should have lost. But they were at their best when they played the top teams. That's what I like about Denver. And I also trust Peyton and the coaching staff. And I love Webb, the new offensive coordinator, who everyone's raved about taking over as well as OC to help out. So I think Denver, while it's a brutal schedule, but still you don't know about Kansas City and how bad they were last season. The question marks, there's a lot to like about the Chargers, but they've been at a tough break with the injuries over the years.
2: I love Herbert, but still 0-3 career in the playoffs. Horrible performance against the Patriots last year as well. I'm shocked at the price with Denver to win the division and feel they're being slept on, and there's too much Charger love and Kansas City love. Minnesota's the longest shot to win the division in the North. 5-1, and the win total's only 8.5. Repeating a lot of the points I'm sure you've heard, but still, when you get an upgrade like that at the quarterback position, and they won 9 games last year with a bad quarterback play. Love Flores, love O'Connell, and it's a huge make-or-breaker year for Murray as well, and he has plenty of weapons. And I think with that defense, if they stay healthy, they're going to go over their win total and can compete with Detroit to win that division. And I'm with you, as this remark as well, with Atlanta. 4-1. Tua's going to start tomorrow. He still has been named the starting quarterback, as Penix hasn't been cleared for 11-on-11 work. The win total is 6.5.
3: Yeah.
2: And a huge upgraded coach and an upgraded quarterback, I think, if Tua can stay healthy. But to be 6.5 and 4-1 to win the division, and everyone's drinking the Saints Kool-Aid after the great run that they had to close the year. Plenty of concerns about Tampa. Don't like Young in Carolina. 3-way tie for the division where they all finished 8-9 to end the season. I cannot believe the Falcons' win total is 6.5.
3: Yeah, and could I, you know, I think there's kind of through a couple of those storylines, whether it be the AFC West or whether it be the NFC South, I think the love falls with the quarterback play. Like, you look at Denver and where, and I'll disagree with you, right, in terms of the disrespect for the Denver Broncos, but I think the concern there is Bo Nix, mm-hmm. right? And what version of Bo Nix are you going to get in 2026? You mentioned in terms of the schedule as well, and maybe the Denver Broncos a year ago missed the window. And there are people, Paulie, that can't help themselves. You know, they just fall in love with Justin Herbert, right? I mean, they just do. And Justin Herbert is yet to win that big game, have yeah. that big moment, all of those things, even though he looks like he's basically cut from a piece of granite. And he looks like, you know, everything you want in an NFL quarterback. And then obviously the overwhelming, resounding love for Patrick Mahomes based on what he has done. I think Atlanta's getting the shade they are getting in the NFC South. And I don't disagree with you. I think they deserve a lot more love because I think it's a monumental upgrade going from Raheem Morris to Kevin Stefanski, even yes. though the Browns fans couldn't wait to get rid of him out there in Cleveland. The concern there is the quarterback play. What are they going to get there? You know that they have talent on the offensive line, talent at the skill positions. Bijan Robinson might be the best, arguably the best running back in the National Football League. Just got rewarded with that contract extension down in Atlanta. I think coaching plays. I agree with you, Paulie. And I think they're going to get enough at the quarterback position. And you need to tell me who exactly scares you. I mean, Tampa Bay, I mean, flamed out down the stretch a year ago. Carolina, are they all of a sudden going to find it again? And then you look at the New Orleans Saints, and I like Tyler Shuck, and I'm happy that Chris Olave overcame the concussions and got paid down there in New Orleans with the Saints. But you mean to tell me now that you're all of a sudden a Saints believer? And you look at that win total sitting there at 6.5. What would lead you to believe that the Atlanta Falcons, with now better coaching, if they're able to get competent quarterback play, can't get themselves to 7, 8, 9 wins on the season? I think that's well within the realm of possibility. To me, the overly play there is the Atlanta Falcons on the over. And I would not be all that surprised if down the stretch of the season, last month of the year, Paulie, they're in contention to win that division.
2: Yep. And this is correlated as well. A disappointment that I have. I'm down on the Packers, but also down on the Bears. So up on Minnesota, up on Detroit, down on Green Bay, and down on Chicago. Listen to this. Chicago was plus 22 in the turnover differential last year. They had 33 takeaways, and still they would have missed the playoffs if they didn't set an NFL record for wins in the final 2 minutes when trailing. And how every break seemingly went their way, and Dardett left with the injury, and the Giants blew that game in Chicago. And it was a great story, and I love him, and I love Ben Johnson and Williams, and I hope they both do well. And these people were driving me nuts saying Williams was a bust and he can't play because he proved them wrong last year. But this is not going to continue. You can't sustain this. 33 takeaways plus 22 turnover differential, a more difficult schedule. And oh, by the injuries will not stop with all the cluster injuries on the defense already and a big acquisition. Bryant's already out 4 to 6 months. So Bears go under their win total, and I think they missed the playoffs, a disappointment. How about Ben Johnson today? That, okay, we want to win the Super Bowl. Well, sure, that's great. That's what 31 other teams are saying, too. But it's one thing to say we're going to win a Super Bowl. But how about this? I want to have the highest scoring offense ever, the 2013 Broncos. Okay, you got to average 38 points a game. a game. I want shutouts. I want blowouts. I want total domination. What I want this year. I also, he was asked, the New England Patriots set the record 21 consecutive wins from 03 and 04. Why can't we do that? And why not an undefeated season? I mean, this guy went crazy in his interview.
3: Yeah, I mean, listen, he is a very, very confident man. And you knew that when he was in Detroit, even more so now coming off his successful year one in Chicago with the Bears. But, I mean, Paul, you hit upon it. It's great to set expectations. You're not wrong. Everybody, every coach, I mean, even Aaron Glenn is talking about the fact that Geno Smith can take the Jets to the promised land. So not all that surprising he's talking about the Super Bowl, but being historically great. And I'm with you. I felt good for Caleb Williams. I thought there were so many people a year ago that were just tearing him apart. He stinks. He's not going to be this. He's not going to be that. And, you know, the Iceman proved a lot of people wrong a year ago. But what the Bears did last year defensively in terms of the takeaways, that's not repeatable.
2: No.
3: I mean, it just isn't. To think that you're going to get that many favorable bounces to come your way. Now, you might say to yourself, well, there's going to be an improvement on the offense, which I think there conceivably could be, and Caleb Williams is going to be more consistent. But then you throw in the fact of their schedule, as we're seeing right now, their schedule is significantly more difficult than it was a year ago. So Ben Johnson can have goals. It's great to have goals. It's great to have aspirations. It's great to want a lot of things in life and to be historically great. Let's see if the Chicago Bears can do what Peyton Manning and the Denver Broncos did, which was an offense that was unbelievable until they weren't.
2: All great points, and your surprises and the disappointments coming up later. How about, let's go to Saratoga. How about a pick with the ponies?
3: Yeah, coming up in the ninth race up at Saratoga. I'm a big ponies guy, Paulie, so great. I love when the spa opens up. It's great. So we're about 35, 36 minutes away from post time. Ninth race, it's going to be on the turf, 71,000 a mile, inner turf course. You're going to love this horse and his name. The horse's name is Gum. That's it, just okay. Gum. The five horse, he's 9-2 on the morning line. If you look at it, Grand Motion, one of his goes riders is the Hall of Famer, John Velasquez. You watch his last two races, one at Saratoga, ran really well to finish third, two races back at Laurel, just got nosed out at the finish line to finish second. I think he's going to get a favorable pace scenario in front of him to be able to run into. There's going to be a Chad Brown horse that's a morning line favorite in the race that's going to take a ton of beating. Understand it. I think the value is there. So in the ninth race today at Saratoga, give me the number five, Gum.
2: All right. Good luck. Circus Survivor documentary heating up. Tonight's episode is called Survivor Mode. Week 10 arrives like a wrecking ball. Massive wave of eliminations tears through the field, and the players who thought they'd figure it out suddenly don't. Thanksgiving's on the horizon, and the wrong call won't just cost the contestants a game. It'll cost them everything. Almost $19 million on the line. Watch the episode tonight, 9 p.m. Eastern on VSiN. If you want to catch up, all episodes are on YouTube right now. Just search VSiN Live and catch up tonight with this episode and all the carnage. And the last episode was fantastic as well. Going to be dynamite. Ben Johnson, take it easy. I mean, that's incredible, right? Super Bowl, points record, undefeated, want to win 22 in a row consecutive, break the Patriots record. I want shutouts. I want... That's just, you can't do it.
3: Let me ask you, Paulie, what's more jarring? Will Levis telling everybody he's a top 32 quarterback in the NFL, or Ben Johnson and his proclamations he made for the Chicago Bears?
2: Ben Johnson, because you're coming off an 11-6 season. It's not like you were 15-2. It's got to be Ben Johnson. I mean, Levis is a lunatic. The kid puts mayonnaise on everything. So I can see why he would say that as well. The maestro in studio for a double shot coming up next. You cannot be serious. And also the expectations for Circus Survivor and some NFL futures coming up on Follow the Money. Sirius XM Channel 158.
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2: Time for the Maestro, Follow the Money, VSiN, the Sports Betting Network. Mike Palm with us, VP of Circa, the D and the Golden Gate. Lot to get to coming up. How you been, my friend? Good to see you. The Moose is here as well. He can hear you.
20: There's Mark. I love Mark.
3: What's up, Mike? Mark's great. What's going on?
20: We can talk hockey all the time with Mark. He's the best. good. Everything's good. You see what shirt I wore today, Paul? It's Poker Room shirt.
2: Oh,
20: Derek,
2: nice.
20: Derek signed the contract with the WPT today, so it's official. No. We will host a festival of poker in May of 2027 and May of 2028, right in the Galaxy Ballroom on the third floor.
2: Get out of here.
20: Poker comes to Circa.
2: All right.
20: All right, you excited?
2: Why'd you change his mind on that?
20: Well, he's fearful there'll be no baseball next summer.
2: Okay.
20: He said we got to have some programming.
2: Okay, well done. That's right. So big, and you got the Arizona news as well?
20: Arizona, we're going to be mobile in January.
2: Okay.
20: Several, I don't want to mention names, but several tribal casinos have said, would you be interested in building a big sports book down here? So we're looking at those opportunities as well. So Phoenix, the fifth biggest city in the country, Paul. So
2: good job.
20: Yeah.
2: Excellent.
20: We're in.
2: Okay. So Derek doesn't want to have anything to do with it when you bring up the numbers and he gets freaked out. So Love My Baxter threw out 25,000. Your record pace, 60% of what I had it last year?
20: 80, Paul.
2: It's 80 now?
20: As of today, with 32 days left last year, we had 4,415. Going into today, 8,175. 85% ahead of pace.
2: Oh, my God.
20: Almost doubling.
2: So what do you think?
20: Oh, we're going to blow through 25, aren't we?
2: You're going to blow through it?
20: I believe we'll end up... I said 22.5 before we started this.
2: Okay.
20: I have to adjust. I got an adjusted number, 28.5. That's my adjusted number.
2: Oh, my God.
3: Wow. Mike, are you surprised at how the contests have exploded?
20: Not really, because it's very brilliantly designed. It's not that like Derek created it. He played it at home in the Midwest and brought it here. But the FOMO is unbelievable when you get knocked out. You can't wait till August, September comes next year so you can get back in. Mark, it's always a bad beat. Think of all the people that got knocked out when the idiot running back for the Cardinals fumbled the ball crossing the goal line and then a million-to-one shot. I mean, think of that. Think of the ridiculous beats you take during the course of it. Even all the people that got knocked out on Thanksgiving, all four favorites fail on Thanksgiving. Yep. It can't happen again, can it? So everybody comes back the next year, and oh, by the way, they buy more entries than they had this year. So it's designed to explode.
2: Yeah. It's just, nothing can slow down sports and sports betting, it seems.
20: People seem to enjoy it. They seem to enjoy it.
2: Lakers go for $12.5 billion.
20: Yeah, well,
2: these card collecting. Hey, I'll give you $6 million for your Ohtani card. Okay, I'll give you 12 over the top. Kevin O'Leary, get him in studio when he's here, please. And then you just see what's going on here with the contest, how it keeps growing.
20: Yeah, how about we pool some money? We buy a WNBA franchise. I mean, they're starting two or three. It's fail proof. You can't lose money. The NBA will cover your losses. Right. Meanwhile, they're drawing 18,000 every game in Golden State. Uh-huh. The LA last night, 17,000 for two terrible teams. It's just printing money.
2: Yeah. Wow. This is, if you get 28,000, that would be nuts. What about Circa Millions?
20: Circa Millions, last year we were at 14, 37, this year 17, 18. So they're 20% above. We should finally get to the 6 million. You can't fail four times, can you? I mean, if we maintain the pace, right, we'd be well close to seven. So.
2: Okay, Grandissimo.
20: Last year at this time we had 11, we're at 18. Big boom during Bet Bash last week. We went from 6 to 18 last week. So hopefully we can get to 100 there and have a $10 million prize pool.
2: What's your prediction with that one?
20: I said we would get to, that's what it would be, that we would get a little above 10 million. So I hope we can get there.
2: Okay, beautiful. What do you have as far as a play in the WNBA?
20: One play. I have one play. Yeah. I didn't love a lot. I bet the Chicago Sky on this road trip, team total under 79.5 against the best defense. This Valkyrie is the only team that goes out and plays defense for 40 minutes every night. I was stunned. You know, it was a national TV game, so I watched the whole game in Seattle the other night. The Sky are so stagnant on offense. And Cardoza, she's like a black hole when she gets the ball, isn't she? Well, she doesn't create anything.
2: Yeah.
20: I think they're very challenged, and so against the best defense, I didn't know. I didn't want to play a game total in case it's a rout. So let's play the team total under here.
2: Okay.
3: Mike, when you look at the WNBA on the whole, you know, and Paulie and I were talking a little bit earlier on the show. I mean, the product on the court is so great. Unfortunately, we get distracted by all these all these stories away from the court.
20: Well, Mark, people will dispute that, what you said. And I agree with what you said. I think the product is good with women playing against women. It's a competitive high-end product. You can't compare it to men. You can't say, well, look at how they play because of men. I mean, that's a false argument. Just don't watch it if you want to compare that. You could always say that. But here's the problem. I find it, and I didn't tackle this in You Cannot Be Serious this week. I left it alone. Yeah, I don't want to do every week on the WNBA, but you could do the whole three topics again.
2: Stephanie White, all kind of transgender nonsense.
20: But the thing is, the league has always been about causes because it's a woman's league, it's a lesbian league, it's a black league. All those things are facts, right? And so the league has been about causes for many years. It's got eyes on it. It has a chance to be successful and make money now. So it's hard for them to get away from the root. But to me, the disingenuous media people, right, who sit there and say, we've got to get back to the basketball. Who do you think drove all these narratives to give it popularity? I mean, the media people that cover the league drove these narratives, too. I will say Lobo's tried to stay away from that, and her and Russillo do a really good job, but that's one broadcast team out of many that they have there. But you can't rise your popularity off of all these things that are non-basketball related and then say, why can't we just concentrate on the basketball? It's disingenuous, the argument. But if people sat and watched, I think it's a good product. My wife, kids, never watched the WNBA. Look, we're part of that. My family's part of that. Caitlin brought us to the league, right? I followed college basketball. I followed the WNBA at the beginning. But you know, when Maya Moore retired, I sort of got away from it. And I came back because of Caitlin. I tell you, Mark, my wife and my two daughters, all they do is they program around how are we going to plan our evening tomorrow based on what games are on TV. They watch every game, not just the Fever games.
3: That's awesome.
20: My daughter loves the Aces. Asia's her favorite player. She has all of Asia's shoes. She went to school her first day in the pink Asia shoes, right? But they don't. They watch every game. They watch all of them. I don't care if it's Toronto and Portland because it is a good product. It's an entertaining product if you really sit there and look at it. And I've coached sports, girls' sports, junior high, high school. Now I coach my stepdaughter in third, fourth, and fifth. I do think it's a good product.
2: Yeah, but there was a great article today in Sports Illustrated, and he didn't write it, but Pat Forty with Sports Illustrated's on the show coming up in half an hour, but he retweeted it, where the league's got to be careful because it's becoming a caricature.
20: I want to say this too, because Paul, somebody, you know, people always say, oh, when you talk about the WNBA, we tune out. Why does VSiN talk about it too much? In betting handle, it's the fastest growing segment we have here in the last 3 years. Used to be, you know, UFC and those fighting arts. Now it's the WNBA. 3 years ago, we had one guy in the whole risk room that wanted to book it. Now there's six different guys that book it.
2: Is that right?
20: Yeah. And betting. Our five biggest bettors, if you went back last year in 2025 in terms of the five guys that had the biggest handle at Circus Sports. They all bet WNBA. They all bet, and they bet it at high limits. So, I mean, you can't deny it and say, oh, we don't like it. It's not as good as men's basketball. It's a significant part of the sports betting landscape as well.
2: It's what Mitch said before the season started. Sorry, Moose. Mitch said before the season that, like, 10 people reached out to him before the season and said the smartest move I made was I got off baseball and got on to following the WNBA.
20: Baseball's tough to beat. There are so many scheduling spots in this WNBA that are ridiculous, right? You could have got ahead of the Aces. The Aces were a 1.5-point dog Sunday off the most brutal road trip I've seen, where they had to go to Atlanta and then to Indiana on Thursday and then to Minnesota on Saturday, and then the back-to-back with a day game in New York. It was 1.5.
2: Yeah.
20: You didn't think she was going to rest some people? Of course, she rested all of her starting three, and the line went from 1.5 to 12. You could have got
2: 13,
20: ahead.
2: The
20: scheduling spots are ridiculous, and I think there's betting opportunities because of the scheduling spots.
3: Mike, is it disputable the impact that Clark has had in terms of interest and handle when you're looking at the WNBA and bringing more people into it?
20: No, I don't think you could dispute that. But you can also look at, I thought maybe college women would fall off once she left. It really hasn't. It's maintained that level of popularity that it grew to with her. Now, the ratings aren't nearly as high as the game she played on and when they got the tournament or the Big Ten championship games. But it didn't fall off the cliff. Like, it didn't rise and then go back to the level. So, you know, when people get their eyes on something and they like it, they tend to stay with it. But it definitely was her. And Angel Reese can say all she wants. It was two people and it was our rivalry. But the new eyes on the league came from her, whether you like that or you don't like that.
2: You like anything on the MLB card?
20: I didn't like it. I have to tell you this, though, in listening. This disease in Minnesota, where their pitchers give up, or I talked about this.
2: Okay.
20: Their pitchers now, 11 straight games, if you throw out the Kramer starts, because he hasn't got affected yet. He just came on the team, Dean Kramer. 11 straight starts, the Twins pitchers have given up a run in the first inning. You can find with your book, bet the opposing team to score like Baltimore today.
2: Yeah.
20: But just betting the year fees, you're winning every day.
2: Is that right?
20: And nobody talks about it. None of their pitchers can get through a first inning
2: without
20: giving up. It's
2: 11 in a row, Kramer.
20: No Kramer. Throw out the two Kramer because he hasn't fallen into whatever prep they do that they have to give up a run in the first every day.
2: Maybe they got a clean house.
20: They'll infect him at some point.
2: Yeah.
20: It's amazing. There's no hitting philosophy. The pitching's terrible. Shelton's an idiot. And yet this team is still in a wild card race. They must have some talent.
2: Oh, that team. No one wants it. Detroit says we'll take it, right? You cannot be serious coming up next. My interest has peaked. It's got to be good. He's talking about swimming. That's coming up on Follow the Money.

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17: You can't be serious, man. You cannot be serious!
18: You know, Monday night, Paul, I bet a first 5-under after the first inning in Toronto. Sox in Toronto. The Sox are in this lull. Sonny Gray's pitching. Tyone got through the first. I bet an under 3.5 first five. We got there 1-0 Toronto. I even watched the sixth inning. Now I got to go somewhere. I'm in the car. I'm in the car not 10 minutes, and I had three different folks texting me. Did you see what just happened in Toronto? And they're talking about. So let's go. We'll go back to the situation. First and third, Red Sox are batting in the top of the seventh. One out. Anthony Siegler's on third. Nick Sogard's on first. Rafael is at the plate. Simeon Woods Richardson, weak in the knees, I call him. Not SWV, but SWR. First pitch, Rafaela hits a shallow fly ball, medium fly ball to center. Now, there's a great view from behind home plate of a stationary camera that was broadcasting this game. The scoreboard said two outs before the pitch was thrown. While the ball was in the air, the scoreboard operator changed it back to one out and then two outs when he caught it. But both Red Sox runners took off like there were two outs. So Siegler from third crosses home and heads to the dugout. Sogard rounds second and is heading to third, right? They thought there were two outs. Ball comes in from center to second. They throw it over to Vlad Guerrero, who steps on first for the force out of Sogard, which is the third out. Now, my friends are telling me on the text they're in New York. They're going to New York. They've been in New York 10 minutes trying to get a ruling. I said, what happened next? Toronto runs off the field. Everybody's in their dugouts. And the umpires go over and they're talking to the Toronto manager, Schneider, another Mensa member. And they're explaining to him. I said right away what was going to happen. I said the run from third scores. Everyone is always assumed to have tagged up unless you appeal, right? And they didn't, and they left the field. And so one of my friends said, so if they had, there was no way once they went to first, the run had to score. No, there is a provision in the Major League rule book about a fourth out. As long as the defense stays on the field, they could then throw over to third and appeal correctly. The runner left early from third, and it's effectively a fourth out, but he erases the run. It didn't. They called New York. Chris Guccione was the crew chief. What a bungling of it. This is like Cleve Blakeman trying to explain a ruling. Boy, was this a disaster.
4: Yeah.
18: It's a timing play. It's this, it's that. At the end of the day, the run scores. It's now 2-1. Why did he have to announce the score? I don't know. But I say shame on the Blue Jays for not knowing the rules. You're paying somebody to tell you if you should challenge something. Shouldn't you have a rules expert in the box as well that tells you what to do in that situation? Toronto Blue Jays,
17: you cannot be serious.
18: This is the first time we went to swimming since no hyperbole with the Polish swimming team in the Olympics.
4: I think you're right.
18: But this swimming got interesting because there were layers to this. USA Swimming has announced that they have suspended the CFO, Corey Hilliard, and have denied him any access to data or their financial system. Well, what's behind this story? Well, it turns out Hilliard, who was hired in December, previously was an official in the athletic department at the University of Colorado and oversaw the swimming's Nike Elite program. During the time when he held this position, he, quote, stole $9,500 in benefits that he used for himself and was, in fact, arrested on this charge. What's beyond unbelievable here is that USA Swimming and their vetting of the position to hire a new CFO, they said, well, in our background check and in the vetting process, we didn't uncover this arrest. Are you kidding me? You know how many people we hire here, Paul? We have 3,000 employees. Like, we're hiring 15 people a week. That's just normal turnover. Everywhere they've lived, you go out. We have a service that does this. It does a background check. They check court records and arrest records in every county a person's ever lived in. Because some crimes you're not going to hire them for, right? Fraud crimes, crimes against, you know, small children or dogs, I would say. You would not hire people that you would want working for you. But USA Swimming did not find this out and hired the CFO. Wait, it gets better. There was a lady they hired to be their CEO. She was the former AD at Delaware and a renowned swimmer at Michigan, Chrissy Rawak. She had to resign 9 days after being hired after they found out she was the subject of an abuse complaint at Safe Sports, which is an organization where athletes can go and report abuse. Now, I don't know. I don't want to say she was guilty of it. But again, in their vetting process, they didn't find this out and they hired somebody and then had to go back and have the person resign or put him on leave. USA Swimming.
17: You cannot be serious.
18: And now, finally, Paul, we're going to go to a golf story. I don't know.
4: Oh, it's
18: the hole-in-one.
4: Yeah. Yes.
18: Paul, the hole-in-one story. I don't know if this is worse than the basketball coach that was running broads from San. I mean, this what a despicable character this guy is. Did you guys
4: read Zach Holland?
18: An amateur golfer, Zach Holland. An amateur golfer has been forced to resign from his membership at a St. Louis area club after admitting to a scam where he faked making a hole-in-one. Zach Holland's the guy, former college player. And his reportedly a 2 handicap is thrown out of the Winghaven Country Club. The story is ridiculous as to what he did, okay? So, he completed the first 3 holes with his group, all right?
4: I'm before, so glad you're mentioning
18: before,
4: this.
18: Yeah. The story of his concocted scheme, the malice.
4: Yes.
18: He told his playing partners he needed to take a personal phone call, allegedly regarding his mortally ill grandmother, while they were going to play the fourth hole. He said in order to keep up with the pace of play, he would tee off without them and go ahead and complete the hole and meet them on the green. When he reunited with the group, Holland said his partners that he had thinned his tee shot and did not see where the ball ended up. The group then discovered the ball was in the cup and assumed that Holland had made a hole-in-one and celebrated, contacting the superintendent. Look at the guy with the trophy. He should be arrested for grand larceny, this guy. He said, I made a mistake. It was a lapse of judgment. Lapse of judgment. He plotted the whole thing out. You know what he's concerned about, though? He's concerned about threats to his family. Is this the biggest cop-out now? Everybody, they're threatening my family. They're threatening my... Put this guy in jail. Let his family fend for themselves. Zach Holland.
6: You cannot be serious.
16: Yeah, baby. Good.
18: What a joke.
16: A minus. Strong.
18: Thanks, Paul. Thanks.
16: Could have done without the swimming. But this was... You know who?
18: The vetting, though. I'm taking you behind the scenes of the vetting process. The background checks.
16: I read this. This came down when we were on the air. I'm talking about with Moose, and I forgot about it. I'm like, this is the craziest thing. You know, OJ cheated at golf, too.
18: No, I didn't.
16: Big cheater at golf.
18: I find that hard to believe.
16: Yeah, right. Okay, so how about an NFL future?
18: Listen. I know you're loath to when people bet on the teams from Minnesota, but this has got to be the last stand for O'Connell this year, right?
16: Yeah.
18: They finished 9-8. And oh, by the way, how dumb were they to win their last three games so they don't... They'd have this Lions schedule that everybody's talking about.
16: I know.
18: The Lions 15-2. If they're bad, they're going to win 12. They would have had this schedule. Anyhow, they finished 9-8 with the worst quarterback play they've had in the history of the franchise, right? Flores has had a top seven defense 4 years in a row. And you have a major upgrade in Kyler Murray. If he can learn the playbook, this is O'Connell's last stand, Paul. This is year five. He hasn't won a playoff game yet. The golden boy. They're going to move on from him. Kyler Murray's trying to play for a contract. I have to believe. This is what I did. I bet Vikings playoffs.
16: Yep.
18: Vikings playoffs plus 155.
16: Oh, son. Good job. Over the win total as well.
10: I like that.
16: Mm-hmm. Are you going to get there with your White Sox division ticket?
18: I don't know. I could have. When I sat there 2 weeks ago and I said I'm more scared of the Tigers than anybody, but if they deal at the deadline, I'm still more scared of the Tigers than anybody. My friend was smart. He bet Tigers 3-1 to make the playoffs. You could still win both ways. I'm going to have to bet the Tigers. I have to. At 25-1, I have room to maneuver.
16: Yeah.
18: I'm going to have to pull the trigger. The Tigers might be leading the division by Sunday.
16: That's
18: two more
16: true.
18: With the Guardians, three with
16: isn't
18: the White
16: something?
18: Sox. What a

0: Okay, we'll put the baby to bed with this. All this, you know, the three biggest stories the last 2 weeks have been because of what someone has said, a player, a coach, or what a politician has done and chimed in.
1: Yeah.
0: Does all this go away in the WNBA if they just hire a competent commissioner?
1: They could solve a lot of it. I said she because they will never hire a man, but you could solve a lot of it. You have to have somebody that just puts away the nonsense here. I mean, it's all just such nonsense. And I think if you have somebody strong running the league that said they won't tolerate all the nonsense, you would get the ownership in line and you would get the players union to try to come along too. But it's fun fodder too. You can't stop because the stories are so ludicrous. I mean, you clothesline somebody, how can you be shocked that you're getting thrown out of the game?
0: Yeah. I mean, come on. Yeah. All right.
1: But the coach with the bench in front of it didn't see it. And she didn't look at a replay. But she went to reach out to her former player, Carrington, to make sure she was okay. Not her player. But she backs her team and then cussed everybody in the media out to tell them she backs her team. Why don't you ask the 12 girls at Vanderbilt that entered the transfer portal after Stephanie White was their head coach about how she backs her team?
0: All right. Very good, my friend. Strong stuff. The 28,000 Circa Survivor. That was phenomenal.
1: Thanks, Mark. Always a pleasure talking to you.
0: How about a story that's getting underreported in Major League Baseball? What happened to this guy all of a sudden?

0: Doug.
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3: Another fun show today. A lot going on. Great job by Mike Palm. Luke, our producer, is back tomorrow, and Pizzeria will be back on Tuesday. Corey filling in, doing an excellent job. Luke about ready to get on a, fingers crossed, get on a flight. You never know now. It's 50-50 today with the travel. So he went to have a cold one before he gets ready to take off and come back. And we're huge on Nesson. He's at the Bell in Hand Bar and Tavern, open since 1795. The oldest operating tavern in the United States, open since 1795. They got us on. There you go. There's Paulie and the Moose with Win Lose. Incredible they have us
4: there
3: on.
4: There you go.
3: Unbelievable. Thanks a lot.
4: Open. I love it. That's closest, nice.
3: Yeah, closest 2 a.m. 45 Union Street, Boston, Massachusetts. Go have a cold one. And thanks for watching us and having us on. God bless the bartender and the staff. That's great.
4: Yeah, no doubt. Deserves all the tips in the world. 1795 it's been open since, Paulie. That's insane. God.
3: Yeah, that is. That's
4: wonder incredible. How many beers they have on tap.
3: Yeah. Oh, man. Two things I want to mention in Major League Baseball before we get to your foot. And the horse is going to, the word's out on the horse, apparently. Ready to go?
4: Well, he's 9-2 gum. Yeah, it's about 2 minutes to post. They're on the track right now. Inner turf course mile, ninth race, Saratoga. He was 9-2 on the morning line. He's now 2-1, Parimutuel wagering. So now he's the betting favorite. Well, listen, rather cash tickets than trash him. So hopefully gum gets home the 5 and the 9th at Saratoga.
3: Well, last year I was ready to chill the champagne, and now I think I'm going to go in my pants because this is getting scary. It happened to Pryor. It happened to Wood. It happened to Strasburg. Paul Skeens was pulled after only 60-some pitches last night. And again, the velocity is down big time again. Kelly, the manager, says it wasn't injury-related. He threw 65 pitches. He took the loss. His outfielder helped him out and saved the two-run home run, or it could have been 4-0. A dip in the fastball velocity again, 65 pitches. He's 9-11. He fell to 3-4 in his last 9 starts. He's got an ERA of almost 6 during that stretch. What is going on here, Moose?
4: Yeah, I don't know. And each of those, you know, examples are kind of, one's a little bit different than the other, right? Strasburg basically sacrificed the rest of his career to help the Nats go out there and win a World Series. You look at Pryor, there were concerns when he was drafted at the USC about his, you know, about his mechanics, and he ended up breaking down. And Kerry Wood ended up, you know, lengthening out his career, but never, you know, obviously had a good career, no doubt about it. But, you know, he expected brilliance. When you look at Skeens here, I'm stunned. I mean, he is too young, you know, and he's not a wiry guy. It's not like he's got this whip motion or you think that there's going to be some significant drop off or anything like that. It is stunning to watch him work on the mound right now for the Pittsburgh Pirates. And if it's not injury, then why the dip in velocity? Why the lack of effectiveness? You want to say the league has gotten to him or the word is out? I mean, I don't know. It's lack of execution when he doesn't have the late life on the pitches that he's had in years gone by. It is stunning to see the drop off here. And maybe it is something. Maybe so. I have no idea. I can't explain it, Paulie. I'm surprised just like everybody else is in terms of the lack of effectiveness, what we've seen from Skeens.
3: Fourth worst pitcher this year, ROI. Fourth worst.
4: Crazy.
3: How bad he's been.
4: Yeah.
3: And how this season has been. For Skeens. I did not see that coming. And quickly, maybe he gets in the game today. We might see one of the best seasons ever for a relief pitcher and a closer. Mason Miller, he's 4-1. He's got 30 saves and 31 chances. His one blown save came when he entered in the eighth inning with the bases loaded and one out. He's got a 0.89 ERA, 16.5 strikeouts per nine. Batters are hitting 140 off him with two extra base hits, both doubles. If it's not the best season ever, it's hard to pick, but this is because we kicked around MVP stuff earlier in April because he was striking everybody out. He's had two bad outings performances the whole season, what this guy's doing. Incredible.
4: Yeah, I mean, you know what? I think the greatest compliment you can get as a reliever in Major League Baseball is to be compared to the greatest of all time, Mariano Rivera.
3: Yeah.
4: And that's it. I mean, he's on that kind of level. He's been a guy that Cashman and the Yankees have been interested with for years. You give Preller a ton of credit from San Diego for paying the Kings ransom to go get him from the Athletics, and he's ridiculously good. There's no better reliever. There's nobody even close to what Mason Miller has been able to do this year for the San Diego Padres. And I think this is just the tip of the iceberg. I think it's going to go out there and continue, Paulie. I really do. And so that's a massive weapon, shortens games, gives the Padres a massive advantage in every single game that they go into because they know what they have in the back end of the game should they have a lead.
3: Yes. Okay, so I went earlier. How about you throw a couple at us, a surprise or a disappointment in the upcoming NFL season?
4: Yeah, I'll give you one. How about the Buffalo Bills being favored to win the AFC East? You know, that's a surprise. I got to be perfectly honest with you because, you know, I've got questions. Number one is, and I have all due respect for Josh Allen. He's right there, top four quarterback in the NFL. But, you know, you have a new head coach in Joe Brady taking over for Sean McDermott. You've got a new defensive coordinator. You've got changes in that defensive secondary. Yes, they added DJ Moore. Yes, I love Cook as a running back. There's no question about that. But, you know, now you look at Buffalo and you mean to tell me a year ago they were the overwhelming favorite to win the division. Now all of a sudden I'm going to lean into the Buffalo Bills this year because they've got to show me before I actually believe the Buffalo Bills are going to go out there and do it. And then you look at the New England Patriots. I understand there was a lot of drama this year in the offseason with Mike Vrabel. We don't have to get into that, but they're going to be a better offensive team with A.J. Brown. You expect A.J. Brown year one, at the very least, to be a happy camper up there in Foxborough. I don't think there's any doubt. They've got Drake May now going into year three. I'm surprised at the Buffalo Bills. And by the way, how exactly if you're Buffalo, you have all this money, right? You have all this money to build a new stadium.
3: Yeah.
4: How exactly do you design a new stadium to where there are seats where, you know, it's partial viewing? How is that possible in today's day and age, Paulie? How is that humanly possible? How do you have scoreboards that people can't see properly? Like, it makes little to no sense.
3: Amen, brother. That's a debacle, no doubt about it. I felt so bad for him in the playoff loss after he broke down and cried because he's the reason he lost the game, Allen. Because finally, you don't have to face Mahomes because he'd been Superman in all those games, but the defense couldn't get a stop or someone would let him down with a drop. And then I know Jacksonville should have beat him, but then he's the reason they lost the game against Denver. This was the year they were going to do it. Now they still, I felt bad for him. Do you have a surprise?
4: Yeah, by the way, winner.
3: There you go.
4: A winner at Saratoga.
3: Good job. Good.
4: There we go. 2-1. We'll take it. Cash the trend. 5-5. We picked a winner. Tracked the 7 down in the stretch last 16th of a mile. So we threw out a winner here.
3: Good job.
4: Follow the money. I'll give you another one that's a little bit of a surprise. I'll tell you. And let's go to the NFC North. The Detroit Lions, to be honest with you, are favored to win that division. Somebody's got to tell me about the Lions in terms of, are they going to exactly stop anybody this year?
3: Yeah.
4: I mean, I get they have a more favorable schedule, but outside of Hutchinson, who exactly do you trust on that team defensively here? Offensively, they're going to be good. I love Jahmyr Gibbs. Love Goff. I like the fact that Dan Campbell's not going to be calling plays this year. Love the messaging from Dan Campbell. Tremendous leader. There's no question about that, but you mean to tell me in a wide open NFC North, and Paulie, we've talked about the Vikings, we've talked about the Bears, we've talked about the Packers, in a wide open NFC North, you mean to tell me right now the Detroit Lions, where I have massive questions about exactly who they're going to stop defensively, are the favorites to win that division? To me, that's surprising.
3: A lot of people buying the hype and the schedule related. You're right, but it was bad. The last 2 years, the injury bug has got them bad, especially on defense. But that is an intriguing division, and I love what Paul Allen said yesterday on the morning show, that all four teams can win this division. And that's a strong division, no doubt about it. I mean, just look at Minnesota, 5-1 as well. But the, yeah, how
4: well,
3: do you...
4: I get the concern.
3: Yeah, sorry. Go ahead.
4: I'm sorry. Go ahead. No, no. I get the concern in Minnesota. Nobody wants to believe in Kyler Murray. You know, I get it based on what we saw in Arizona, and I understand that. But like we mentioned yesterday, Paulie, the thing is, he does not have a big hurdle to clear. He really doesn't. Like, based on the quarterback play the Vikings had a year ago, 18 touchdowns, 21 interceptions combined between four different individuals. I think Kyler Murray can be better than that if he stays healthy and he stays on the field.
3: Yes. Six games tomorrow in the NFL. Some of the best betting opportunities start with the preseason. The Mackin and trends are phenomenal. Humans with the depth chart. Remember, week one last year, the preseason, the games averaged 45 points a game. Sign up for VSiN Pro today. 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To college football. Up next, the number one college guy, Pat Forty from Sports Illustrated, coming up. His thoughts on the upcoming season, and you won't believe what he thinks could happen in Miami.

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22: Welcome back. Good to have you. Mitch on vacation, Pauly and the Moose, VSiN, the Sports Betting Network. Breaking news, Deshaun Watson will start Saturday for the Browns and play the first half if everything goes to plan against the Bears. So some money coming in on the Browns. When you talk college basketball or college football, there's only one choice. The great Pat Forty. It's been too long. He joins us now on the Progressive Guest Line at By Pat Forty on X Sports Illustrated as well. And check out as the lists are starting to come out. He's got top 25 most intriguing, and he was at all the media days, and he joins us to talk a little college football. Appreciate the time, my friend. You were there. Did you think the SEC did some damage with the whining and complaining?
23: Yes, sir, Pauly. Definitely. I mean... You're not in the same position you used to be if you're the SEC. You can't come in with this high and mighty entitled sort of mentality of we need this, we deserve that, when you're not doing it on the field. And I feel like they just have ignored the results the last couple of years, particularly last year, and just kind of still are living in this era of we're number one when they're not. Clearly the Big Ten is number one. And when you can't even get a team in the final, when you've not made it further than the semifinals three straight years, you've watched three different Big Ten teams win. When Alabama loses a playoff game by 35 to a team from the Big Ten, you're out of bragging rights. Go earn some and then come back and talk to us.
24: I want to ask you about LSU staying in the SEC. What does it look like year one for Lane Kiffin down in the Bayou?
23: A lot of talent. You know, they've pulled it together. That there was already residual talent there. And then, you know, they did a lot of work in the portal. So I expect it to be a better LSU product than we saw under Brian Kelly. It better, given all the upheaval that went into bringing in Lane Kiffin and all the money that went into it with staff and with players. They need Sam Levitt to come through. Last year, he was pretty disappointing at Arizona State, but he also was injured. They need him to come through. They need Lane to be more than just a sideshow and really actually like out scheme some people, which he did do, I thought, last year at Ole Miss. I thought it was his best coaching job. But a lot of pressure, a lot of expectations. We'll see if they deliver against a pretty challenging schedule.
22: He is number two on your most intriguing list for coaches. And I think you've been on this for 15 years, just baffled that this guy keeps getting great jobs and he's had one good year.
23: Yeah, no, it's incredible. I mean, nobody has failed up like Lane Kiffin, that's for sure.
22: Yeah.
23: And I'm not even sure it's failing up so much as just somehow moving up, you know, because he has not failed per se, except for with the Raiders, he certainly did. He was younger then and at USC.
22: Yes,
23: but he did do good work at Ole Miss. But, geez Louise, I mean, think of the jobs he has had, and he's won a grand total of zero championships of any kind. Maybe at Florida Atlantic, I don't know. But, you know, he's had a lot of things given to him, and it's time to produce in a spot where they absolutely expect to produce on the highest level.
24: How about Sark down there in Texas, Pat, with Arch at quarterback, and how much pressure, how intriguing is that storyline when you're looking at it from a coaching perspective?
23: Yeah, hugely. From the coaching perspective, from the quarterback perspective, Texas, I don't know about how much, who spent the most or anything like that. I think Texas won the portal more than any other school. I mean, we'll see when they put it on the field, but in terms of on paper and addressing absolute needs, you know, they got studs at receiver. They got studs at running back. They got an underrated stud at linebacker, Rasheem Biles from Pitt. And so they built all this around Arch. You know, last year, I think we were saying, can Arch elevate Texas to a title? Now I think we're saying, can the rest of Texas elevate Arch to a title? Because we've seen him and he's good and presumably getting better, but he's not your instant superstar savior that he was billed to be by a lot of people. So
22: yeah,
23: I think they did the smart thing in terms of bringing in what they did. And yes, now, I mean, for Sark, This is, on paper, this looks like your best team you've ever had, maybe even by a wide margin. Time to go do something.
22: Totally agree. Should be on the hot seat. A guy not on the hot seat. If you want to tell me it's the best coaching job in the history of sports, I'm not going to argue with what Cignetti has done at Indiana. Why is he number one on your top 25 most intriguing coaches list?
23: Because it was the best coaching job in the history of sports.
22: There you go.
23: I thought it was that good. I'm so completely blown away still by what Indiana has done and become. And if you go back even just the first year to go 11-2 was incredible, but then followed up 16-0, and there were a couple close calls, but it was a pretty dominant 16-0 and just stomping two opponents in the playoff, never trailing in three playoff games at Indiana. Fernando Mendoza, I thought, was a really good portal pickup. I didn't know he was going to be the number one pick, the Heisman Trophy winner, and lead a team to an undefeated season. He's all of those things. They did an incredible job with him. All the James Madison guys who became stars, the leftover Indiana guys who became stars. You know, I think one of the biggest fallacies from anybody was, well, Mark Cuban just outspent everybody for that team. Oh, no. I mean, that roster was not as heavily financed as many others. It was just superbly constructed and coached.
24: Pat, why, just one more on Cignetti. Why did it take so long for him to get this kind of opportunity?
23: You know, it's a great question. I don't think it's been fully really addressed and explained. Some people absolutely, obviously, were scared to go get a guy from a lower level of college, which he was until James Madison moved up to FBS. But his personality, he's a little bit different. He's a little quirky. I think some people felt like that's not a guy we can set up there and win a press conference, which, again, is, you know, the dumbest reason to hire a coach, to win a press conference.
24: Uh-huh.
23: You know, I just think that people, ADs, made bad decisions or were scared to make a decision on a guy from who hadn't had a big name out there before. But, I mean, just for Indiana, like, to do this again at Indiana, it's the greatest hire ever, and it's the greatest coaching job I've ever seen.
22: How would you rank the top three teams in the Big Ten?
23: I personally, I'm sticking with Indiana first, and then I would say Oregon second, Ohio State third. But honestly, I mean, I think they're all three great. I think they are three of the top five for sure. And if you put them in a complete different order of that, I would say, okay, that's fine too. You know, I think all three of them have great strengths. All three of them have a couple of weaknesses. And I'm really glad we get to see them play each other. It's going to be, I mean, the Big Ten season is going to be bonkers.
22: Yes.
24: What about Lincoln? What about, we were talking about coaches, Pat. I want to ask you about Lincoln Riley out there at USC. You know, went out to LA, big expectations, leaving Oklahoma. What about the Trojans this year?
23: Yeah, I was struck by how confident he was at Big Ten Media Days. Relaxed, upbeat, and really talking like strongly, like, this is our best team. We have everything we need. And that, you know, puts him in a certain position, because there's talk about guys who haven't really delivered on a massive contract. And he basically said, we have to do it this year. And I do think they've got a really good team for it. I like the team they put together. You know, a lot of freshman recruits coming in, so those guys will see how much they're going to contribute right away. But with a no redshirt rule, you put them on the field sooner and see. But then they did well in the portal, and they did well in player retention. I think their staff is better, and we'll see if Lincoln Riley can scheme it up and produce something that people have expected from him.
22: Pat Forte, our guest on the Progressive Guest Line with Sports Illustrated, at By Pat Forte on X. Read all his columns and articles up there. Tweet it out, top 25 most intriguing coaches. Also, Sports Illustrated did their top 25 poll as well. How about a couple bold predictions? One, can Mensa take the Cam Ward leap and go top five in the draft and lead a awesome Miami team and score a ton of points?
23: Yes, our top 25 is out today, SI.com, and we do have bold predictions for every team in there. That is the one for Miami, and I think so. I mean, I'm really impressed by his talent. I think the NFL arm, NFL release, all those sorts of things. Got his one thing. Sometimes he'll let one mistake become two mistakes, become three mistakes, and things will maybe a little bit snowball on him. But you know, that might have just been youth. Now this is year three, also team three. And we'll see though, if he's got great talent around him. I mean, what quarterback doesn't want to play with Mark Fletcher at running back and Malachi Toney at receiver? Shannon Dawson, great offensive coordinator there. So I do think this was a huge pickup. Controversial the way it went down with Duke and late in the portal, but I have big expectations from Mensah.
22: Good to catch up with you. I'm sorry, we're up against the moose with the clock. Good to catch up with you, and we'll talk to you soon. Thanks for the time, Pat.
23: All right, my pleasure, guys. Thank you.
22: All right, excellent. And read him, Sports Illustrated, and check him out on X as well. Another bold prediction. Will Hammond's going to be good, and Texas Tech will be fine, and they won't miss Sorsby with all that news. Well, huge favorites as well in all these games. That would be good news for Texas Tech if that happens as well. So check out with their poll. Interesting, though, Pat has Indiana 1. The rest of his colleagues have Oregon as the best team in the Big Ten. We'll get to the day schedule and MLB and the in-play coming up, and then attack the night games with an incredible stat about what the Yankees have done against Seattle this year. It's coming up on Follow the Money, VSiN, the Sports Betting Network, Sirius XM Channel 158.

0: With the Bloomberg Business of Sports Report, I'm Charlie Pelletta. Apollo Global Management is providing $2.6 billion in financing to the owners of the Yankees, consisting of debt and equity. There will be no ownership change. The Steinbrenner family is retaining full control of the Yankees, with Hal Steinbrenner saying the partnership allows them to explore pursuing strategic opportunities. Sneaker brand On Holding, which is backed by tennis legend Roger Federer, posted disappointing second quarter sales as the Swiss brand held off from discounting older shoe models ahead of product updates in the highly promotional American market. Intercontinental Hotels Group, the parent of brands including Holiday Inn and Crowne Plaza, beat earnings expectations due to solid growth in the United States, supported by a strengthening economy as well as the FIFA World Cup. And that's the Bloomberg Business of Sports Report. I'm Charlie Pellett.
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8: Get the broom out again. Tampa went 9-0 on the road trip. And for the third straight game, Tampa and the over cashes as they beat the A's 8-4. What a performance. A 9-0 road trip by the Rays. And no problems of taking out the A's again today. Well, job well done.
9: No. Yeah, and obviously I've got a commanding lead in the American League East. It is remarkable what this Rays team has been able to do, and they're just getting better and better as this season does go along here. You mentioned the winning streak on the road trip, the fact that they've made these daylight games. They had that 8-run inning against the Athletics in that series up in Sacramento. I mean, it's just, they just find ways to win games, and it's a really, really good team. Great pitching offensively, and, you know, they left really for the most part, for the majority of the series, Paulie, they left no doubt. And they're going to be a team, as you search for teams in the American League, obviously nobody wants to believe in the Rays for some reason, but the Rays are going to be a right team to be reckoned with when we get to October.
8: Bad job by the Diamondbacks. They were playing good ball. They're going to lose 2 out of 3 at home to Colorado unless they have an epic comeback. 6-3 Rockies in the bottom of the eighth. Kelly had nothing, and the Brewers trying to avoid the sweep. They lead the Padres 2-1 in the eighth. 4.5 in play total, over minus 160 in that one. Okay, so the team with the number one run differential in the American League, the Detroit Tigers, get back to 500 with a win tonight for the first time since May the 4th be with you. I can't believe it. They were 18-18. They have a 1.39 team ERA in August. They are half a game behind Texas in this putrid American League for the final wild card spot. Texas is now only up a game on the Twins after they won today. They are taking on the reeling Guardians, who have lost 14 of 18. And it's Griffin, who was blasted his first time out with Cleveland, against Valdez. Valdez and the Tigers, $1.20, total of eight. Why not ride them? Because you know that the bats are going to be there too, that the offense has been so good with this incredible run going back the last month or so with the Tigers.
9: You know, that's why you love sports. Sometimes you get the unexplainable happens. And this is what's happening. I mean, Detroit's pairing guys off left and right, trade their ace, Scooble, the Los Angeles Dodgers. And here they are, that they're right there in a wide open American League Central. And you mentioned it, best run differential. I think they're four runs to the better over the Yankees in the American League, plus 89. The Yankees are sitting there at plus 85. It's remarkable. I mean, that's why you watch it. That's why you love it. Why not ride it with the Tigers right now in the way that they're playing? Because they look like they are almost relieved that the Scooble nonsense is in the rearview mirror. That's the way they've been playing.
8: Yes. Do you want to fade the Pirates again? With a loss, that'll be seven straight series losses for Pittsburgh. Junk's $1.15 against Pittsburgh.
9: Yeah, I probably would. Wouldn't you?
8: Yeah. Bad vibes,
9: I mean, with the way that... bad vibes right now. When you look at the Pirates, we talked about Skeens a little bit earlier in the show. Obviously concerned there, pulled after 65 pitches. But the way that this Pittsburgh team is trending, how do you not fade them? Good down in Miami, take on the Marlins. They're a minus $1.16 favorite going into it. Even though the Pirates, you know, up until about 3-4 weeks ago, were having a really good season offensively. They were good. Was the pitching going to be there? Well, now they've hit the complete and utter skids. But yes, I would fade the Pirates tonight.
8: All right. And you're right. This is why we love sports. Now the Red Sox can't hit, and now they can't win.
9: I know.
8: 10 runs in their last four games. The Blue Jays are 8-3 against them this year. Yet Boston is favored. Suarez $1.30 against Soriano. I mean, again, they would have to jump five teams. But Toronto's only 2.5 out of this too now, as well as they're playing.
9: Well, think about the American League. You've got 1, 2, 3, 4, 5, 6, 7, 8, 9 teams that are in contention for the two wild card spots in the American League, right? Even the dreadful Seattle Mariners are right there. I mean, yeah. I mean, it's crazy. They're not all that far off out of it. So, yeah, it shows you. I mean, they were bound to cool off. I mean, they had a month of July that I've never witnessed. I mean, they went from 14 games under to 14 games over and did it really, really quickly. I mean, it was remarkable for what the Boston Red Sox have done. So you knew they were going to cool off. But now it's they can't score, as you mentioned. And it's amazing when you look at the Toronto Blue Jays, the success that they've had against Boston this season.
8: Yankees keep it going. But, I mean, if you're fading these bad teams, You're doing well profit-wise here, because Seattle's in a horrible funk, terrible season, cannot hit, and can't get anything going this year against Yankees and Yankee starters. The Yankees have held Seattle to 6 runs in 4 games. The starters have only allowed 2 in the 4 games. Warren's $1.30 against Miller.
9: Yeah, and Warren's been better than you look at in just based on his stats. If you watch him with the eyeballs, then basically his stats would lead you to believe for this year for the New York Yankees. Yeah, I mean, I would fade Seattle. You know, $1.28 favorite are the New York Yankees tonight at home. The issue you have, I mean, it took the Yankees forever to scratch across some runs last night against the Seattle Mariners in Woo.
8: Yeah.
9: That's the concern you have. Like, the Yankee fan was celebrating the fact that they actually hit with runners in scoring position last night, and they actually had 3 of them. You know, Chisholm, McMahon, and obviously Trent Grisham. What's it going to look like tonight? But I can't take Seattle with the way that they're playing right now. The only play would be the New York Yankees. And I would think that Will Warren, based on Seattle's offense and lack thereof, pitches really, really well tonight for the Bombers.
8: Are the Braves too high tonight, given the Mets have won the season series already? Atlanta's $1.70.
9: I don't know if they're necessarily too high. I think based on the pitching matchup. Listen, McClain last night pitched really well for the Mets. I mean, he allowed the Albies home run. That was it. But unfortunately, you know, the Matt Olson 2-run home run that made it a 4-0 game, and that was goodnight the lights for the New York Mets. So they were coming off a really successful weekend in Pittsburgh against the Pirates. They scored 11 runs, but I'd probably tell you, I don't know if I'd necessarily take the Braves tonight. To me, it's more of a stay away than anything else. I don't trust Atlanta at minus $1.75, but I wouldn't necessarily take the Mets at plus 157.
8: This is a big game and a big week for the White Sox. Brutal loss last night.
9: Yeah.
8: Can't lose games
9: terrible.
8: Like that. 4-1 in the eighth, you lose at home. Castillo makes his home debut. He's had a terrible season. He's $1.40 against the Reds. They do have the fourth easiest remaining schedule. But as Mike Palm said earlier, they might be in second place by the time we get to Sunday with how Detroit's playing. Got to have a game for the White Sox, and you have to have a solid performance out of Castillo. Total of 8.5.
9: Yeah, and the issue you had mentioned is that Castillo has not been particularly good. So I would think that the White Sox, you know, even though that was, if they're able to get themselves off the mat after what was a brutal loss last night, I would imagine the White Sox find a way tonight against the Cincinnati Reds home, Castillo making his debut. I would think that would be the case. However, we see strange things in baseball. I mean, look at the Colorado-Arizona game this afternoon, which we've talked about. So maybe the White Sox, we've seen the best of Chicago, and maybe they're going to hit a little bit of the skids, but to me, it's only taken Chicago minus the $1.46 as compared to Cincinnati plus the $1.31 after their come-from-behind victory last night.
8: And a bad job by Texas last night. You're going against, who was it, Johnson, I think his name was, the second-worst ERA in baseball for a starting pitcher, and they only managed 2 runs in the game and lost 3-2. This coming into the game, the Angels fired their pitching coach, bullpen coach, and assistant pitching coach. And for one game, at least it worked. Cal Quantrill's $1.35 for Texas in this one. And last check, Houston was winning. So they're trying to track them down. But again, they lead for the final wild card in the American League. Total of 9. Can't lose games like this in late August. Got to win if you're Texas.
9: Yeah, got to win. And Houston won 2-1 over the Giants. So, yes, this has got to be a game in which Texas is victorious tonight against the Angels. You mentioned it. I mean, the Angels come into this one. They're 46-74 on the season. I mean, they've been absolutely dreadful on the year. And you look at Texas, even though they're a 500 baseball team, Quantrill on the mound tonight. They didn't need much last night offensively to find a way to knock off the Angels. They just couldn't get it. I would imagine that they respond late tonight against Anaheim.
8: Okay, I'm going head-to-head with Mitch up at the Sharps. 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Number one, Humans with his quarterback depth chart. And number two, the Mackinnon trends, which we briefly ran down yesterday, they're awesome. All the preseason trends and the stuff on Denver, the 39-1-1 stat, the 2-18 stat on Dallas, so good. But you got to get up there and check that out with the Mackinnon trends and the depth chart with Humans. Watson will play the first half for the Brownies Saturday against the Bears. Sanders will play the third quarter, and we'll see if it's the rest of the half. But Matt has a play on this game and a plethora of plays that he's made with the preseason and two futures he wants to hit on the NFL coming up next. And it's a lot to like with Cleveland, because you have the quarterback battle not only for number one, but also number two. So he'll state the case for the Brownies coming up next on Follow the Money, VSiN, the Sports Betting Network, Sirius XM Channel 158.

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0: From the Elk and Elk Traffic Center, if your Social Security benefits were denied, call Elk and Elk at 1-800-ELK-OHIO. Cleared the broken down vehicle 71 southbound at Snow. There's still an accident eastbound on the turnpike past I-71. A wreck in the right-hand berm on 271 southbound past the 480-14 split, and a crash in Chardon on 44 south of Clarendon Road. I'm Faith Nezovich from the Total Traffic Center.
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18: Time for Matt Youmans. Here come a plethora of picks. We have six preseason games tomorrow. Matt, we got the Bengals who are up to almost seven, got up to 7.5 rather in this game, now down to 6.5 after the retirement of Teddy Two Gloves. Going to be a ton of Luke Altmaier. What are your thoughts on the Lions and Bengals game to start the slate tomorrow?
19: Paulie, you remember our old buddy Chuck Edel, right? Have you talked to Chuck recently?
18: Right, that. Not, it's been a while, but he is the best at the preseason.
19: He is the best at the preseason. I was talking with Chuck yesterday, and he was speaking about overreactions in the market. Uh-huh. And I think this might be one of them a little bit, because when you look at the Lions-Bengals game, it's obvious why the line moved, because Teddy Bridgewater, who you talked about there, retired on Sunday, and that line jumped up quickly. Luke Altmaier, rookie from Illinois, is going to get the majority of the snaps for the Lions. And I don't believe Jared Goff's going to play at all. I think it's going to be Luke Altmaier most of the way. Josh Dobbs just signed on Sunday. So that's obviously a bet against situation there. And the Bengals plan to play starters a little bit, but not much. So you got Joe Burrow, Joe Flacco. But behind those two, who aren't going to play a whole lot, if they play much at all, is going to be Josh Johnson and Sean Clifford. And so that's basically who we're going to be betting on here and laying 6.5 points with the Bengals. I think this number's gotten a little bit too high. Well, it did reach 7 at DraftKings on, I believe, on Monday night. It's dropped back to 6.5 a little bit. I'm not going to touch this game. I understand the bet against situation here for the Lions with Luke Altmaier at quarterback, and I really don't like him. But again, I think that's probably a few too many points away in a preseason game, so I have to stay away from that one.
17: Matt, how about the Packers and the Steelers with Jordan Love going to get a little bit burned for Green Bay early?
19: You know, it's interesting because we're talking about Lions and Bengals, and a lot of bettors will chase the steam when they see these lines start to move. And if you don't get the good number, a lot of times you just need to stay away. Well, this game is interesting, too, because the Steelers were favored at one point. They were 1.5-point favorites.
18: Yeah.
19: News comes out that the Packers are going to play Jordan Love and some starters, and the Packers have now flipped to 2.5-point favorites. And I kind of like the Packers' quarterback situation. I think it's one of the better ones in the NFL for the preseason. Behind Jordan Love, you got Tyrod Taylor, who's a veteran who can make plays. Kyle McCord, very good pocket passer. And Kyren Drones, who's a mobile quarterback. So that's really an ideal situation for the Packers. But to me, the Steelers should be a bet-on team in the preseason, too. Aside from Big Mike, who I don't like, you got Mason Rudolph, Will Howard, and Drew Aller behind Aaron Rodgers. And I like Rudolph, and especially Will Howard. And I think Will Howard's a bet-on quarterback in the preseason when he gets in for the Steelers. So unless you got the good number with the Packers, a +1.5, or you got Pick'em or -1, I wouldn't touch it at this point. There are a lot of preseason games that tend to end in ties or land on 1 or 2 points. So you got to be careful laying 2, 2.5. It's not the typical 3 is the key number in the preseason. But that's why the Packers did get that up. I think the Packers should be a bet on team in the preseason. Paulie, I don't know if you know this, if you talk to your Raiders source, but you know, last year during the draft, Chip Kelly wanted to draft for the Raiders. He wanted them to take Will Howard somewhere around the 4th round, and they declined. And John Spytek and the Raiders, the new Raiders GM, took Cam Miller from North Dakota State, and they took a couple quarterbacks who were no longer on the roster. But Chip Kelly wanted Will Howard for the Raiders, and the GM wouldn't take him. I think Will Howard's going to be a really good backup quarterback for the Steelers.
18: Interesting. Okay, good information. Yeah. Speaking of great information, get up to VSiN.com, or they tweeted it out as well. Matt tweeted it. Got to get the preseason quarterback depth chart up there at VSiN.com. Got to lock in now. It was 6 games tomorrow. How about the Raiders 1.5 against Arizona tomorrow?
19: All right, so as our old buddy Jimmy Vaccaro, the great Jimmy Vaccaro, used to say, trends don't pay the rent, right? The trends definitely point to the Cardinals here, right? Because the team with a game under its belt usually has an advantage. Cardinals played in the Hall of Fame game. They should have an advantage here, and the trends point to that. I'm going to try to buck that trend here. I'm just talking with a couple of reporters who cover the Raiders, and everything I've seen in press conferences and read in stories, I think the Raiders are going to take this game semi-seriously. They had it open to the public workout at Allegiant Stadium last night. Kirk Cousins probably going to play a little bit in this game. And behind Cousins, even if he doesn't play, I don't care if he plays or not, but behind Cousins, you really have a pretty good situation here with Fernando Mendoza trying to push Cousins for the number one job. Aiden O'Connell, who's trying to push Mendoza for the number two job. Believe it or not, there's a thought within the Raiders organization that if Cousins went down with an injury, they would rather play O'Connell than Mendoza. They really want to sit Mendoza for the first month of the season or so. And then the fourth quarterback is Jacob Clark, 6'5", 220 QB out of Missouri State. But the bottom line here is I think the Raiders are a pretty good preseason team to bet with a new coach and a quarterback competition. Those two things you look for. There are 10 new coaches in the NFL this year. One of them, obviously, is the Raiders coach, Clint Kubiak. And then the quarterback competition is live here with three guys involved in it. The last 10 weeks of last season, Arizona had the worst defense in the NFL. If you watch the Hall of Fame game, that Arizona defense is still a disaster. So I think the Raiders should be the play here. I'm going to try to beat that trend. I like Raiders -1.
17: Matt, how about Colts and Pats? India, 2.5-point favorite, Richardson at quarterback.
19: Do you want to bet on Anthony Richardson, Moose? What do you think?
17: Not really, no.
19: I don't either. And I don't think the Colts, I don't know if he's going to be with the Colts much longer. Daniel Jones, who knows how long he's going to stay healthy. But I wouldn't be surprised if Riley Leonard is the Colts starting quarterback sometime in the first half of the season. And he's the number two. I definitely don't want to bet on Anthony Richardson, number three, and Easton Stick is the fourth quarterback. As far as the Patriots go, and I put this quarterback depth chart up at vsin.com. You can check it out if you're interested in the handicap of the preseason. Behind Drake May, Tommy DeVito.
18: Yep.
19: And former Texas Tech quarterback Baron Morton. That's not bad. It's not great. It's not bad. But I definitely don't want to bet on Anthony Richardson here.
18: I am with you Saturday morning. Browns at the Bears. All the injuries with Chicago already, especially on the defensive side of the ball. Watson will play the first half. Then it's Sanders in the third quarter. Cleveland now 2.5. Walk me through this one.
19: All right, so believe it or not, last year the Browns were 3-0 in the preseason. You look at their quarterback situation, and it's a circus and a clown show, yep. But it could be a good situation for the preseason, especially here with Deshaun Watson, Shedeur Sanders, Dylan Gabriel. And you know what? You get into, I don't know if he's going to play this week, but you get into future games. Taylen Green is a really good dual threat quarterback who's a fourth QB and can make plays. The Bears, there are two aspects of this handicap, Paul, and I know you've talked about it. The Bears' injury situation is a real problem. The injuries are piling up, but it goes beyond Kobe Bryant, the safety who's out for the regular season, Luther Burden, wide receiver, who's going to be out for a while. They've got a bunch of injuries piling up. And last year, I talked about the new coach angle. Ben Johnson of the Bears was 2-0-1 in the preseason. He cared about winning in August last year. I don't think he cares about winning this game or this preseason. He's got to get this team healthy and ready for week one.

0: earlier, Boone's not on the hot seat.
1: Oh,
0: but let's be
1: God.
0: Honest. Like, if you're, let's look at it this way. Like, Hal doesn't, I know he's down in Tampa, but if you look across New York City and look at what David Stearns has done to the New York Mets, doesn't that make Brian Cashman look a lot more appealing based on the fact that the Yankees make the playoffs 74% of the time under Cashman? Think about that. 74% of the time they're in the postseason.
1: No, but the problem, it's what you said earlier, though. The whole mindset changed with championship or bust. I mean, 2009 is a long time ago. That's unacceptable.
0: That's gone.
1: That's a mistake.
0: That's gone.
1: $18 for a beer? I better win some titles, okay? Come on, $25 for a slider? What we're betting coming up next.

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5: Nope. 10-1.
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7: 2-on, 2-off for the Friars in the bottom of the 8th, trailing the Brewers 2-1. And they're underway in Detroit and they're underway in Miami. Everything else is a final or coming up later tonight. Split yesterday in baseball. Rays again, no problem. Another blowout win, and they won again today. So they went 9-0 on the road trip in Tampa and overcame it in all three games in Sacramento. And shame on Texas. Somehow couldn't. Two frickin' runs against the Angels and that awful pitching staff, and they let go of Maddox, the assistant, and the bullpen coach as well. Come on. Act like a professional outfit and like you want to make the playoffs, Texas. Come on. So a split there. To the pending Titans money line early in the week. This has gone up to 5 now in the game against the 49ers. Tomorrow night, again, you got mayonnaise in the coffee, Levis and Trubisky battling for the backup job. And then the substation, all the injuries with the 49ers. Can they even field the team? Notre Dame more wins than Miami. Giants under 7.5. Dolphins under 4.5. Longest touchdown from scrimmage, 95.5 yards. A quarterback to throw for 500 yards in a game, no, minus 115. To the new plays, Browns money line, it's now 150, 155 with the Watson news. After Monken said it's Watson for a half, which we knew he's going to be the starting quarterback anyways, but for the season. But Watson for a half and then Sanders to start the third quarter against the injury-riddled Bears. And the Bears under 9.5 wins for the season, minus 120. As we outlined earlier, there's so many cluster injuries already. Bryant's out 4 to 6 months. You were plus 22 in the turnover differential. You had 33 takeaways. And on top of all that, you still needed the NFL record with most wins when trailing with the final 2 minutes. So I don't think they can come close to replicating any of this. I love Johnson and Williams, but also it's a brutal division and a tough division as well. So I don't see 10 wins for the Bears, and that's an under for me. And again, we're doing the futures draft next Thursday on this show. We'll be in studio doing that with all the VSiN people as well, and I will try to draft that early in that draft. Good luck, everyone.
8: All right, as far as my grade, I went 1-2 last night in Major League Baseball. Rays A's. I mean, it's basically like, take the over. They went over again this afternoon out there in Sacramento. So, White Sox. I mean, how bad was Hudson, the reliever? Coming in, didn't record now, got charged with 3 runs. Yeah. I mean, just terrible night for the Chicago White Sox as they lose that game. De La Cruz, Stevenson, the offensive heroes, they lose that game in extra innings in 10-5-4. Had no business losing it. And I'll be honest with you, Nolan McClain did his job. He threw 6 innings, allowed 1 hit, and Ozzie Albies' home run. Unfortunately, Mets couldn't score against the Atlanta Braves. They lose that game down in Atlanta. So the Braves, a winner over the Mets. That was a loser. White Sox, a loser. Rays and A's over. Did give you a winner in Saratoga earlier. Gum yes, in the ninth at 2-1, the 5-horse. All right, here are my plays. Lions, NFC North, plus 170. Listen, wide open division. Concerns about the Chicago Bears, no question about it. Kyler Murray in Minnesota. Lions at plus 170 to win the NFC North. The Bills, don't understand why they're favored, but get it. It's Josh Allen, the Buffalo Bills, minus 136 to win the AFC East. I'm going back to Chicago tonight, Paulie. Going back to the Pale Hose at minus $1.42 after that brutal loss last night. But going to take them over the Cincinnati Reds. So give me the White Sox tonight. I'm going to take Will Warren and the New York Yankees minus $1.46. Excuse me, minus $1.46 against the Seattle Mariners. Thank you, Paulie. Appreciate that. At home, Warren's been pretty good this year. Seattle, Paulie was talking about earlier in the show, been terrible offensively, been one of the great disappointments. Even with all that, they're amazingly enough still in the wild card race in the American League as one of nine teams that basically covered by five and a half games. But give me the Yankees tonight, minus $1.46 against Seattle.
7: 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Excited for tomorrow. Six preseason games. Dan Leberfield's on the show. Yeah. Jet whispers what the Jets are going to do for the season, and also in their first preseason game, Greg Peterson to talk MLB, Lou Finocchiaro, UFC, and the Butcher is back already. The Meat Man, lower league soccer starts this weekend. I can't believe it. So we'll be talking futures with him as well. So today's the anniversary, 1997. The pilot was sent into production for Sopranos, and the rest is history. You worked 7 years, Mike and a Mad Dog, WFAN. Yeah, dog. Yeah. Great stories being with the show, and also how they used to break it down like the NFC title game off a Monday after a great episode Sunday night. My favorite story was when you told, and, you know, Francesa, my God, I can't imagine with the Diet Coke and the stories. You know, I live around in a neighborhood with a lot of Asian doctors, Doug, and I'm great with a snowblower. I mean, we told that story once where he's awesome with the snowblower. But the story you told last time you were on that they were running down movies. And what did Dog say with Daredevil?
8: Oh, yeah. So that was it. So it was like they'd go through like before the start of the summer when you knew like, you know, like Odyssey, you gave it 8.5 out of 10, right? Like when they knew great movies were coming out before they went away on their like vacation, right? And they'd split up during the summer and stagger their vacations. So one of them was always in studio at some point in time, but they used to do the show by themselves. They go through movies coming up, right? They always used to love the Academy Awards and they'd have, you know, movie guys on that covered it to go through the Academy, but they'd go through the movies that were coming out. So Dog wasn't paying attention. Mike was running through the movies because Dog was focused probably on the San Francisco Giants and the box score and this and that. And so Mike was saying, what about Daredevil? And Dog goes, who's in that? He goes, you know, Ben Affleck, he plays a blind superhero. And Dog goes, true story? And he goes, no, he plays a blind superhero. No, it's not a true story. And then I'm sitting there with Chris Carlin. I'm on the board at that time. Okay. Carlin's producing and Carlin was screening calls. And I go, Chris, I think Dog just asked Mike if the Daredevil movie was a true story. He goes, no, he didn't. And we used to roll on the show and we go back and we listen to it and we play it back. I go, yeah, he did. And then it became this famous clip that went viral all over the place. So yes, Dog did ask him. I mean, he wasn't paying attention, but yes, he did ask Mike. Yeah. If Daredevil was a true story.
7: Sometimes you miss stuff, you know, like happened yesterday. You know, it was Stormy with the potty mouth. You never know sometimes what can happen.
8: Oh, I know. I heard that. She felt so bad, too.
7: Reading the quote from Monken, right? It's happened, right? I can't believe the news today in the NBA, but Westbrook retired. That's not a surprise.
8: Yes.
7: For the second time in a year, the Lakers were sold. $12.5 billion. After they went for $10 billion last year. So, did Silver make the call to jump in and say, hey, you know, Walter's under investigation. They confiscated his cell phone. They take what's going on? But this is bananas that now this sets back-to-back records for a pro sports franchise that the Lakers go for $12.5 billion. And it's Iger and Kushner who are supposed to be involved with one of the expansion teams. Which now it makes sense about, hey, why am I going to pay $7 to $10 billion for an expansion team? And then I got to cough up more money. Yeah, why can I? So now they walk in, we get one of the top franchises in all of sports and 12.5. And if you're one of the five brothers or sisters of the Genie bus, you got to be like, what happened here? Genie, you caught us. You cost us $2.5 billion.
8: Now, here's the interesting thing. Now, they're going to make money on it. Like, whenever the Lakers are sold, like, we think about that number now on this Wednesday, like, August 2026. I don't know when they'll be sold again. Maybe it's in 10 years. But they'll make – think about that. They bought it for $12.5 billion. When they sell it, they're going to make a profit on the Los Angeles Lakers. Like, think about that. Like, the number could be $16
7: billion. I know.
8: Could be $17 billion. Like, they're not going to lose money. They're going to make money.
7: When does it slow down? Yeah. I mean, if the Portland Trailblazers are going for $4 billion, come on. Don't go anywhere. VSiN Prime Time with Femi and Will Hill up next. And at 9 p.m. Eastern, the fourth episode of the Circus Survivor doc. And it's back to more Prime Time, followed by Cashing Out with Dustin at 11 p.m. More with us tomorrow. Again, with the Moose sitting in, looking forward to it. Hardcore breakdown of the 6 preseason games, all the line movement, quarterback depth charts, lower league soccer, UFC, football plays, baseball, a lot of day games as well. We'll talk to you tomorrow and keep it here with Femi and Will Hill.
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23: What's going on, fellow sports fans? It's Andy West. Let's look back on this day in sports history, August 12th. We'll start today in 1969, where the Boston Celtics were sold for a record $6 million. Now think about that. In today's money, that's just pennies. There are plenty of players on the Celtics today who make more than $6 million a year. Jumping way ahead today in 1994, members of the Major League Baseball Players Association go on strike, leading to the cancellation of the World Series for only the second time in Major League Baseball history, the other time being 1904. And today in 2012, Rory McIlroy breaks the PGA Championship record for margin of victory that Jack Nicklaus set in 1980. McIlroy sinks a birdie from 25 feet on the 18th hole to give him a 6-under 66 for an 8-shot victory. McIlroy closes out a remarkable week by playing bogey-free over the final 23 holes.
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25: It's a great day to be alive, and it's a great day to be a better. Welcome to another edition of VSiN Primetime here on VSiN, the sports betting network. I'm Femi Abebefe, hanging out with you guys at the Circa Resort and Casino in downtown Las Vegas, alongside my guy, Will Hill, back on the East Coast. It was fun to have him in studio last Wednesday. He's back on his home turf on the East Coast this Wednesday. Will, how we doing here? As summer quickly going away, my friend, football is here.
26: It is. Great to be with you. It was fun being out there last week. We were just talking. It was, it was a fun experience. Cool to meet people. You will always get to say you watch my kids get kicked out of the bar for the first time. Apparently the bar doesn't allow 3-year-olds in there, but nope. That's another story. I felt like not happening. Grand opening, grand closing, but
25: yeah, right
26: your local center. I think it's an underrated. Yes. I think it's an underrated night in the sports calendar. We always talk about, I know you bring up like the first NBA Saturday playoffs. Mm-hmm. And we all know March Madness. This conference title game, some of the playoff dates. The first night of the NFL preseason, that Thursday where you get like a full game. Hall of Fame game's nice, but that first Thursday where you get, four or five games and you get the multi-screen and you flip around, you get sick of it after a couple of weeks, but it's nice to have it back. It's nice to be able to watch it, to bet it, and we get that tomorrow. So we're getting there, Femi. 2 weeks from Saturday, college football kicks off. Everything's pushed back, it seems like, 4 or 5 days, but We'll get there, and we've made it in terms of the preseason. We get it back tomorrow night.
25: We absolutely cannot wait. I have bets on the preseason. I'm sure Will has bets as well on the NFL preseason. And like you mentioned, like the first couple of weeks, all right, it's cool. By the time you get to the end of it, it's like week 3 of the preseason. All right, like get this out of here. Let's get to the real stuff. Let's get to the NFL. Like at that point, because then college football then joins the conversation. So it's okay. We at least get meaningful football. We can watch the college stuff for a couple of weeks, and then we'll get the real deal NFL after Labor Day weekend. But it's a great time, and we're going to have ourselves a great time over these next 4 hours. As always, make sure to hit up VSiN.com/watch, the VSiN Watch app, if you'd like to watch us. 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And make sure to tweet at the show at VSiN Live over on Twitter. At Femi Abebefe is where you can find me. At Not The Will Hill is where you can find Will. We got the whole crew hanging with us behind the glass here at Circa. Our producer, Garrett Bradbury Strickland, filling in for Corey York. Shout out to our guy, Garrett, hanging out with us here on VSiN Primetime on the ones and twos. He'll be with us these next 4 hours as we will have 3 guests joining us across the show. Starting 30 minutes from right now, our VSiN teammate, Greg Peterson, host of the Baseball Betting Show, will join us to break down tonight's slate in Major League Baseball. Then at 9:45 Eastern Time, our VSiN teammate, betting analyst, PJ Glasser, we'll hang out with us, talk all things college football, as PJ has a Heisman Trophy bet for us later this evening. You'll want to stick around for that one at 9:45 Eastern time. And at 10:15 Eastern, betting analyst at Sportsline on CBS Sports HQ, Betting with Bearman is the podcast. It is our good buddy, David Bearman, talking all things FedEx Cup playoffs and his thoughts on the NFL futures market attacking not just regular season win totals, but also getting in some of the season-long props there for some of you fantasy football players out there. You want to stick around for the late night at 10:15 with our guy David Bearman. But Will, we have so much that we have to get to over the course of these 4 hours. Let's not waste any more time. Let's go right to the American League East for our VSiN Primetime Game of the Night.
1: The lights are on and the stakes are high. It's the Primetime Game of the Night.
25: Oh, it's getting good in Major League Baseball. And our primetime game of the night is the Red Sox at the Blue Jays in Toronto. Boston -124 on the money line. Toronto +115, total at 7. That's because we have Ranger Suarez versus Jose Soriano as our pitching matchup. The Red Sox were red hot. Like, they couldn't lose Red Sox were streaking. They won like, what, 27 to 31 games or whatever it was. Well, since then, they've lost four straight. that's baseball, right? Sometimes you get hot, sometimes you get cold. Red Sox have lost four straight. Meanwhile, the Toronto Blue Jays, only 2.5 games back of the final AL wild card spot. I have a bet in this game, but Will, I want to give you first word. How do you make of this one? Side total in a matchup that's about to get underway in just a few minutes.
26: Not much from a betting standpoint, at least pregame here. I looked under, but the under looks a little low, 7.5.
25: Yeah.
26: Pay some juice. 7's even money. Dustin Sweetelson's on the under 7 flat, and Jensen Lewis under 7.5. He got a decent number there. Looks like he laid minus 117. I would lean that way, but I just, man, under 7. It's just 3-3. Best you could do is push, obviously, because the 7th run has to come somewhere. That's just, there's not a lot of meat on the bone there. So I'll pass. But from a big picture perspective, man, Toronto is now the short shot. You have these odds, FanDuel, DraftKings, I'm sure books where you are, to be the 6th seed. And they are the short shot at plus 500. Now, the short shot because, or they're only the plus 500 because there's a lot of teams in the mix, Femi, the Orioles, the Tigers, all these NL Central teams, AL Central teams. There's a ton of teams bunched up for the final spot, but it's interesting because Toronto, not that long ago, I know we were doing these shows before the deadline. I was like, you know, they're probably dead. I think they got to 9-10 games under 500. You know, they'll sell Gausman. They'll maybe sell Bieber or some relievers. And they did trade Gausman. They get Soriano back, and they played well. So they've got Cease. They've got nobody in the American League running away from them. This is a very big game. Let me get your thoughts on this game. And I don't know, did the Red Sox, did they peak too early? Is this going to be a trendy team come playoff time? And you know what? July is not October, and they kind of did, you know what, a little too early. What's your thoughts here on this game and just big picture of both these teams?
25: Yeah, let me go game first. I am backing Boston in the first 5 in this game. This is just purely a bet on Ranger Suarez to bounce back after a couple of lackluster starts that he has had against the Dodgers and the White Sox. Minus 112 was what I had to lay there for Red Sox first 5 money line. He's been one of the best pitchers in baseball, according to Fangraphs. Like, the ERA has been pretty good, 3.32. The FIP, even better, 2.70. We absolutely love to see that. Want to back a guy that's boasting those kind of underlying numbers. On the other side, Jose Soriano has regressed a little bit. Like, he's not what he was doing at the start of the season when he was being talked about as an AL Cy Young dark horse or anything like that, but I still think he's due some negative regression. So I think it happens tonight in his Blue Jays debut against this Boston Red Sox team looking to get off the schneid, a 4-game losing streak. So that's what I think for tonight's game that is just about to get underway north of the border. As it pertains to the season-long stuff, I mean, it's kind of what I've been saying about Boston, right? Yeah, you know, I've been the one guy kind of kicking and screaming, not wanting to buy in on this Red Sox win streak. Like, we see great teams have rough stretches. We see bad teams or average teams get hot. I feel like the Red Sox are the latter of that equation. I think they'll probably still make the playoffs just because they did so much damage over the month of July and like also the early portion of August here. But do I see this team as like a dark horse to win the American League pennant? I really do not. They have the pitching. I get it. Like, the lineup, every now and then it looks good. Sometimes it goes cold. I just don't buy it. And the thing for me that's biggest amongst all is that the results you get in June and July tend to be the noisiest results in all of baseball, because that's smack dab in the middle of the season. Those are the dog days that we talk about. Because once you get to August past deadline, all right, let's get up for the stretch run. Once you're in September, it's like, okay, well, now we're getting ready for October. But like the June, July months, those results, they just tend to be a little bit noisy, and there's really no correlation with success in those two particular months with success in October. So I've been one of the guys that's been on the outside of this Red Sox thing, and I hope they get it done tonight because I bet them in the first 5. But long term, this to me feels like wild card team. If they run up against the Yankees, I'll like the Yankees against them in a series, obviously pending matchup. But I don't think the Red Sox are going to be long for October.
26: What if they got the Yankees without Judge? Now, it sounds like Judge thinks he's going to come back, and there's no reason not to believe him. I know you've been, yeah, you're skeptical that if you would pick the Yankees over the Red Sox, even if Judge was not in the mix.
25: No, I mean, if Judge is not, do I get Stanton and Bellinger?
26: Like, I don't, man, Stanton.
25: I mean, who knows with Stanton at this point?
26: Yeah,
25: you'll
26: probably get Bellinger.
25: Yeah, Bellinger.
26: I think you get Judge too. I don't think Judge is going to come out and say, "Hey, I'm going to be back. Why wouldn't I be back?"
25: And then
26: you never know. They're not back till they're back, but I don't know. it'll be interesting. I bet him and I talked about him when they were 24-1 to win the American League right before the All-Star break, just because I said, you know what, they're playing well. Get ahead of that number. They're right now 5-1. If that's the correct number we're looking at, 5-1 to win the pennant.
2: Yep.
26: No thank you with the 5-1.
2: No way.
26: They're not winning the division. That means you got to go best 2 out of 3. You might be on the road. That's a 3-leg parlay. You're just better off betting it series by series once October comes around. If that's your intuition, there's no value on that 5-1.
2: They're 12-1 to win the World Series.
26: Like, no thank you.
2: Get out of here. I'm a Chicago Cubs guy officially. Like I've been talking about this team. I've been circling them saying, hey, if they could just get some pitching at the deadline, they did get the pitching at the deadline. I have made bets on the Chicago Cubs to win the World Series. Cause I think if you're going to pick a team in the National League that's not the Dodgers, just bet them to also win the World Series as well.
26: Yes.
2: Because there's a good chance they're likely to be favored against the American League. So I bet some 16-1 and some 14-1. I think anything better than 10-1 on Chicago, on the Cubs that is a bet to win the World Series. That's my thought process. Their lineup has been pretty solid. The pitching staff is now starting to come together a little bit. Defensively, they're just absolutely outstanding. I really like their makeup. They've been one of the best teams in baseball all season long, and now it's starting to show in the standings. And over at DraftKings, it's now 11-1, so a little bit of meat left on the bone there, Will. But I think the Cubs are a bet right now to win the World Series. It's a bet that I have made over the last about week or so, both 16-1 and 14-1.
26: I'm right behind you. I got them too. 16-1. Go Cubs, go. Let's hope the Dodgers, you know, just stumble, which, you know, we know could happen. Skubal hasn't been great. The pitchers are coming back, but who knows, in a short series, and maybe they don't have to play the Dodgers. And Dodgers might have to go the long route here. The Dodgers might have to deal with the best 2 out of 3. So, you know, who knows? And last thing on this too, I want the Cubs to avoid the Phillies. The Phillies are not playing well, 'cause I don't want to deal with Wheeler and Sanchez in a best 2 out of 3 and then 4 or 5. Mm-hmm. But with the way the Phillies are playing, who knows? Maybe the Cubs catch the Brewers and the Phillies might not make it at all. Phillies have not played well here for a while.
2: I'm not scared of Philadelphia. Yes, they have Wheeler. Yes, they have Sanchez. They also have Harper, Schwarber, and Turner. Guys who do absolutely nothing in October. Bring on Philadelphia. I don't give a damn. I do give a damn about this show, as we're going to have some fun here on VSIN Primetime on a Wednesday night.
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2: 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We are in the bottom of the ninth here on VSiN Primetime. Fan Bepe Will Hill. Bottom of the ninth between the Brewers and the Padres. The Friars got a runner on second here, two away though. So we are inching closer and closer to extra innings. We'll see how it plays out, but that's what's happening in San Diego. In the Bronx, I believe Randy Arozarena just went ahead and hit a two-run bomb. So it is now 2-0 Mariners. Or at least I know it's definitely a 2-0 because the game just started. I was like, the tripod is blocking the Yankees portion of the score, right? In the studio. Well, you have now at least seen, Will, how the tripod sometimes blocks the score bugs here in the studio. But I see Seattle 2, and I see NYY, and then the tripod is right there. So it is 2-0, though, in the first after Randy Arozarena shot there to put the Mariners. Soto Mojo, they're up there in New York.
26: Arozarena, going back to, it was the 2020 playoffs, the COVID year with the Rays. Nobody had heard of Arozarena. Mm-hmm. That was just a weird year, weird circumstance for all those different reasons. He killed the Yankees that series in the divisional round. He has killed them ever since. I'd love to see his numbers versus the Yanks, but he hits a little, I can't tell, it looked like a Yankee Stadium homer because it was a breaking ball away and he just kind of slapped it into the seats. I am on under 8.5. I just think with the Yankees and their offense or their lack of offense and their pitching, two good bullpens, Yankees to me are an underplay until further notice, until they get some of their guys back, because there's just no Judge, no Bellinger, no Stanton. There's just not a lot of pop, and they got good pitching, and they don't really trust a lot of those guys in the bullpen, but the bullpen ERA for both these teams is pretty good. So not off to a great start, 2-0 Seattle, but my other play wasn't off to a great start either. Cleveland and Detroit, that was 2-0 Cleveland right off the bat. Framber Valdez, we all have these pitchers you can't really – either it's not even you can't trust them. You're just on the wrong side of it. You bet against them and they pitch great. You bet on them, they pitch poorly. Framber Valdez is like that for me. He gave up two quick runs, but I believe Detroit bounced back and tied it. We'll see here if we're still at 2-2 as I'm pulling up the scores.
2: Yeah, I see.
26: And the odds, it is 2-2 bottom of the second. As I don't think we've mentioned them, Femi. Detroit, they were a team. They've been a team we talked about a lot the last few weeks. Are they in? Are they out? Will they trade Skubal? They not only trade Skubal, as that looks like another Yankee Stadium homer, and that one's a little deeper.
2: Julio!
26: That's in the second deck. That would have been gone anywhere. Julio Rodriguez makes it 3-0. So an inauspicious start for Will Warren and the Yankees. But Detroit, Femi, they're live. To me, they're very live. I don't trust the White Sox. I know, great story and all that. Cleveland has their flaws. The Twins certainly have their flaws. And all right, Detroit got rid of Skubal. They got rid of Mize. Look at the run differential. Look at the lineup. Granted, Riley Green's on the IL. That last wild card spot, even the division, are right there for the taking. Plus 155 to make the playoffs. Do you think Detroit gets in? What are your thoughts on here on the Tigers and just this post-deadline resurgence?
2: I definitely think they're way live. I'm pulling it up right now. You said plus, what's the plus number on them to make the playoffs?
26: Plus 155 to make the playoffs. Oh, man, I saw they're plus 800 to get the sixth seed, and then they're like plus 250 to win the division.
2: I think at this point, I would rather just bet them to win the division. As opposed to do the play, because like the playoff one, it's like plus one. I get like you have more outs, like they can win the division, they could be a wild card, but I feel like the value is kind of gone out of that one. Like they're only 2.5 games back. In order to make the playoffs, they're going to have to keep playing well. If they keep playing well, there's a decent chance they could run down Chicago and you get paid out plus 250 as opposed to like plus 155 or whatever it happens to be. So that's how I would attack it. I kind of think they might win the Central. Like, I'm sort of getting there. I was Mr. White Sox for the last couple of months here. I love the story. I thought this team was playing great baseball, but I think they're just running out of gas. You know, like these 162 game marathons, like this, if you're not accustomed to it and you don't have the top end talent, you can hit the stretch where it's like all of a sudden, okay, now we've just hit the wall. And I think that's kind of where the White Sox are at, I should say. So to me, it would be Tigers in that division to win it. Like, I don't believe in Minnesota. I can't get there with Cleveland. Like, obviously, Kansas City's already out of it. So, yeah, it's Detroit, I think, to win that division. So, plus 250. If I had to bet it, that's how I'd attack that market in the AL Central.
26: So, Detroit plays Cleveland tonight. They play them again tomorrow. And then they host the White Sox Friday, Saturday, and Sunday. So,
2: they could be in first place by the end of the weekend.
26: Few games, they could be in first place by the end of the weekend.
2: Yeah. Like, plus 250 to me is the bet. Right there on the Tiger. Like, I had been eyeing it. What was it? Was it last week or so? I didn't bet it because I was just like, oh, I think the value's kind of out of it. And I want to say there were still like four back or something. But, man, it is one of those like, okay, like I do. This is my bet regret division, the AL Central. I had bet regret not betting the White Sox at the big prices like a couple months ago. And then now I have bet regret of not getting in on Detroit once they traded Skubal. And everyone was like, oh, they're done. They're selling. They trade Skubal. They trade Mize. I thought the same. Well, I'm not making fun of anybody. My hand is up. But like, that was clearly a buy signal of like, hey, this young team is, they're not going to just go down just like dogs and just say, all right, we'll play out the string. Like, no, let's go make the playoffs. Let's see if we can go on a run. Because the Tigers have already done that in recent memory. So, a little bit of bet regret here in the AL Central, not getting invested in Detroit at the deadline.
26: And look at the pitching. Troy Melton looks like a top of the rotation guy.
2: Awesome.
26: Framber Valdez, unpredictable, but he's been a top of the rotation guy his whole career. Jackson Joe, probably not a household name, but he was the third, fourth pick in the draft. He's got the pedigree. Mm-hmm. I mean, that's 3/5 year rotation right there. You got Flair. I mean, you got guys in the lineup wasn't touched. They didn't sell off batters. Now, again, Riley Green is hurt, but Detroit here is very live here to make a run, and it's tough because there were some fat numbers on them to win the division. When I was in Vegas just a week ago, they were 14-1 to be the sixth seed. All of those numbers, man, look so good right now. Of course, hey, you got to play the ball where it lies, and it's easy to say that now, but there were some really, really long numbers on the Tigers.
2: Would you ever get invested in Seattle?
26: Oh, boy.
2: 6-1 to win the American League West at DraftKings.
26: That's not bad. Four back in the loss column. 6-1 is probably, that's the first. I haven't been high on this team. I thought last year, and we've talked about this, the way they lost in the ALCS, similar to how Toronto lost the World Series. You worry about a hangover. Never should have lost it. And I wasn't high on them. I thought there might be a carryover. I don't know if there has been, but they haven't played well. They haven't hit. I haven't liked them all year. That being said, we're now at the price. You're not even money. You're not plus 120 or 150. You're talking about 6-1. I don't like the Astros. I don't trust the Rangers. I have the Rangers at 4-1, I think, to win the division. So that might be a nice little, hey, I'll just kind of play against the Astros.
2: Yeah.
26: You could talk me into the Rangers at 6-1. Now, that number might be moving here as they're winning tonight. You get to the point this late in the year, Femi, where one win might move the number, even if it's a little bit, but absolutely 6-1 to win the West. I think I got to probably get that one in the account. How about you?
2: I think I might be there. Like, and I'm a Mariners fan. Like, I'm already just like, this team has disgusted me all season long.
26: Yes.
2: I was never really like in on this team because like you said, there was definitely a hangover effect. Like, it's the closest they've ever gotten to a World Series last year, and they blew it in that game. I mean, they had a 3-2 lead going back to Toronto to take on the Blue Jays there, and they blew game 6 and 7. But at this point, like, this team still does have a lot of talent. And they, while they've been asleep, like, nobody has absolutely killed them in this AL West. As bad as they're 8 games below 500, and they're only 5 games back. That's remarkable. Like, it really is remarkable.
26: It's the same thing as Detroit. They're a good 4 or 5 days. They're a good week away from being in first place. I agree.
2: Like, to me, like, I think it's still all out there in front of the Mariners. Like, Houston and Texas right now, like, yes, 3 weeks ago, I thought probably one of the Texas teams is going to take care of business. But we're talking about price. And when you factor in the price, like right now, Houston's minus 115. I would never bet that. Texas is plus 145. No. I would never bet that. But Seattle at 6-1, when you factor in the price, and only 5 games back, let's see what they do in the Bronx. Like, obviously, they're off to a good start tonight, but there's still a lot of baseball to be played. I think it's worth something at 6-1. It doesn't have to be a massive bet. It could just be something fun to sweat in what I guess they're now calling the AL Worst as opposed to the AL West.
26: I haven't heard of that. That's clever. AL Worst. Did you, did you trademark that?
2: It was not bad. I can actually tell you exactly who it was. It was, I believe ESPN was doing like their top 10 storylines for the rest of the Major League Baseball season. I was reading it. And they were like, oh, like, who's going to win the AL Worst? And I was like, oh, okay, that's pretty good. 10 storylines that will shape the MLB season. So I believe this is it David Schoenfield? However you say his name? I believe he was the one that came up with it. Either him or one of his editors did. Who wins the AL Worst was the question. No team has ever won a division title with a losing record. It almost happened in the strike-shortened season of 1994 when the Texas Rangers were leading the AL West at 52-62. Oh, my God.
26: That's amazing. When the strike hit
2: in early August. It might happen in the AL West in 2026 with the Astros and Rangers hovering around 500 and the Seattle Mariners dropping like Wile E. Coyote off a cliff. That line right there is why I want to buy, because I think everyone now is officially out on Seattle. And usually when everyone's out, when there's blood in the streets, time to get greedy. 6-1, Mariners, AL Worst. We're going to go out there and bet it. I'm in.
26: And 6-1, I would like to shop around. Maybe, you know, who knows?
2: Might
26: if there's a 6-1, who knows? Maybe there's a 7-1.
2: Might find better. Don't tempt me with a good time. Although we will do that when we come back next with our VSiN teammate, our good buddy, Greg Peterson.
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2: 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Femi Bebfe, Will Hill, hanging with you guys on this Wednesday night. We are in the bottom of the 10th. Right now, runners on first and second between the Brewers and the Padres. San Diego looking to get this one. Now, this is a big, big game here in that NL Central, which we can talk about with our guest that's joining us right now. Our good buddy, our VSiN teammate. He is the one and only, Greg Peterson, and he joins us via the Progressive Guest Line. Check out the Baseball Betting Show, which is his podcast, and he's on Twitter at GUnit_81. Greg, the Brew Crew... they're struggling a little bit as of late. Meanwhile, the Chicago Cubs, I do know that they trail 1-0 against the Nationals, but it's early. The Cubs have been surging. As a Wisconsinite, any concern that the Cubs might run down the Brewers in the NL Central?
18: Oh, there absolutely is concern. The Brewers needed a bat at the trade deadline, and they didn't get a bat. That's the biggest thing with this Brewers team, because I think that they've got the pitching to be able to win the division. Logan Henderson did not look good yesterday. No fans or buts about it, but you still have Jacob Mizrowski. Henderson, aside from that start, he's been able to do a relatively solid job. And for that matter as well, it was a little bit shaky for Kyle Harrison out there in San Diego as well. But I do overall think that the pitching is solid. You just need that bat that strikes fear into a team. And for the Brewers, while it's nice that they small ball you to death, when you get into the playoffs, you need that big hit. I don't think that they have that, and you're going to need that in September baseball as well. So there is real fear that the Cubs are going to be able to track them down, because the Cubs, they went for it at the trade deadline. You pick up Clay Holmes, you pick up Kevin Gausman, big upgrades there. They should be getting a few guys off the injured list for that bullpen as well. So I think it's very real that the Cubs can win this division and sort of do to the Brewers what the Brewers did to the Cubs quite a few years ago in 2018.
26: Greg, I don't know if I've talked to you since. Were you furious that the Brewers didn't top the Dodgers offer for Schoolboy and say, hey, let's do a little CC Sabathia 2.0 almost 20 years later. We got a good farm system. We've come up short in the playoff a number of times. Let's just go for it. What was your perspective on the Dodgers getting Schoolboy from a Brewers perspective here?
18: Would have loved to have seen him go to a team not named the Dodgers, but personally, as a Brewers fan, I wanted them to get a bat. Like, that was the biggest thing for me. I think that the Brewers have more than enough pitching to be just fine with regards to the playoffs. They needed more offense, though, and they did not get that, and that's what's really off-putting to me, because for the Brewers, if you can add in there a nice bat, if they would have went there and went for maybe a guy like an Adley Rutschman, like the Boston Red Sox did, I think that that would have set them over the top. Heck, Luis Garcia. Why not go after a guy like a Luis Garcia? So that's a big thing for me with the Brewers. I'm not so upset that they didn't go for Drake Schuble. Obviously, would have loved to see him not go to a team named the LA Dodgers, but really felt like they needed to upgrade that offense.
2: Yeah, it almost feels like the Dodgers traded for Schuble so that he couldn't go to Milwaukee. Almost like Milwaukee should have taken the mindset of, hey, let's trade for Schuble. We might not need him, but just so that the Dodgers can't get Tarik Schuble, we will have Schuble, even though they also needed a bat, like you mentioned. This is VSiN Primetime. Femi Bebfe, Will Hill, hanging out with our VSiN teammate, Greg Peterson, host of the Baseball Betting Show. Get it wherever you get your podcast. And he's on Twitter at GUnit_81. All right, let's talk about some live bets that you have currently going on, some sweats that you have. The Guardians Tigers, Will and I were discussing Detroit in the last segment and how we think that the Tigers could be a team that wins the American League Central. You bet them today, minus 125. They're up 3-2 in the bottom of the third. What have you liked that you've seen from that game, and how do you see this one playing out the rest of the way?
18: And I think that this is a good spot for the Tigers because I love the way that that bullpen is rounded into form. If you remember when the Tigers made the postseason 2 years ago, it's almost a very similar script. Because you remember, they traded away Jack Flaherty that season, then they went into bullpen madness. They trade away Casey Mize, they trade away Tarik Skubal. Now they're mixing and matching. Like, Drew Anderson got us started this series. Drew Anderson is a guy that's been coming out of the bullpen as a long reliever for much of the season. They might have to throw out their tight end as a starter, another bulk guy, and that's the way that they're doing it. If you look since June 1st, the Detroit Tigers have been a top four team in terms of bullpen ERA with a sub-325 bullpen ERA. That has been the key for this team. Along with that, you get Gleyber Torres off the injury list. They just get back Javi Baez as well. That fortifies a lineup where you had a bunch of jobber dudes that were giving you like a 200 batting average at the bottom of the fold. Now, all of a sudden, you got guys ready to move the line, get on base. The 20-plus home runs for Spencer Torkelson, the 25-plus home runs for Dylan Dingler. Now they go from solo shots to 2- and 3-run shots. I really like what I'm seeing out of the Tigers right now. I think they have a very real chance of being able to make the postseason. I don't know if they'd be able to win the American League or anything like that, but keep in mind, when they made the playoffs in 2024, they won that series against the Astros, and the Astros had made like 8 or 9 straight American League Championship Series. So I think there's real value on them moving forward. I like what I'm seeing tonight, so feeling good about that money line. I do think that you could be live for an under with what I was talking about with that great bullpen and Guardians being a bottom five team in terms of run creation this year.
26: All right, Greg, game that's about to start in a few minutes. We have a rematch. I believe this is the 1919 infamous World Series, the White Sox against the Reds. It's Luis Castillo going against his former team. Total 8.5. Louder going for the Reds. White Sox minus 142. By the way, I've noticed, and I don't know if you feel the same way or have noticed the same thing, a lot more dime lines in baseball, I think, trying to compete with the prediction markets. But what's your thought here, White Sox and Reds?
18: I have noticed that, and I very much appreciate it, because when you're going up 20-plus cents with regards to these lines, that's a little bit rough. So very much do appreciate it, and I remember that 1919 World Series very well, just like it was yesterday. But that said, I'm in on the White Sox here on the money line. I know that it has not been the world's greatest season for Luis Castillo. I do think that a change of scenery could do him some good, and ironically enough, I believe they faced off against the Reds a few weeks ago, his former team when he was with the Seattle Mariners. I just haven't loved what I've seen out of Rhett Lauder. 4-plus walks per 9 innings, less than 8 strikeouts per 9, and you're just putting yourself on the side of the better offense with the White Sox, a top 8 team in terms of run creation. 3 different guys, Montaki Murakami, Colson Montgomery, Miguel Vargas, with at least 24 home runs apiece, and now you've got someone like a Sam Antonacci at the top of the fold moving the line. And for the Reds, the bottom of the lineup is just absolutely terrible right now. Like, those bottom 3, bottom 4 guys are all hitting like a 200. The bullpen has been rough all season long. They've been a bottom 7 team in terms of bullpen ERA. So I think that this is a good spot for the White Sox. Took them on the money line, and up to a 9 is where I'd be willing to go on that over.
2: How about later on tonight on the West Coast? 10:10 is the first pitch Eastern time. Royals and the Dodgers got Daniel Lynch versus Eric Lauer. Dodgers minus 216 at DraftKings. You have Kansas City plus 200 with the total at 9. Anything that tickles the fancy there?
18: Since the Dodgers picked up Tarik Skubal, they have covered approximately 0 run lines. I think that this is number 1. Daniel Lynch has been really good coming out of the bullpen. They tried him for a start last week, and he only got 5 outs. Like, when he's fully stretched out, I actually do think that Daniel Lynch is a presentable starter. I felt like he should have been in the rotation to start with, but I mean, I just don't know how long he's going to be able to go in this game. And for the Kansas City Royals, out of the 15 American League teams, they're 15th in terms of bullpen ERA, and they are dead last of the big leagues in terms of run creation away from home. Now, I do like the over because you've got Eric Lauer who's given up 2-plus home runs per 9 innings. He has not been as good as the ERA would indicate, but for the Dodgers, I think that they get aboard Daniel Lynch. I think that they just claw into that bullpen and just, frankly, mash your way to victory. So with that 9 total, I took the over. And for the Dodgers, was seeing that right around even money, minus 105 overnight, would be willing to go up to a minus 110, laying run F on the run line.
26: All right, Greg, the final game of the night, the get-out game, Rangers at the Angels. Cal Quantrill going for Texas. Texas, a small minus 127 or so favorite, total 9. Any thoughts here, side or total?
18: I'm in on the under. This is an Angels team that has not been able to hit to save their lives since the All-Star break. 22 games since the All-Star break. They're averaging about 2.5 runs per game. Like, oh my goodness, it has went straight down the toilet bowl for this team. And they're last in the big leagues in terms of total run creation at home this year as well. And it's not even necessarily the greatest pitcher-friendly ballpark in the world. Now, I recognize that Cal Quantrill's not going to go out there and, like, get you 100 million, billion strikeouts or anything like that. He's had, like, 6 strikeouts per 9 innings. But, I mean, this is an Angels team that is just allergic to putting the ball in play right now. I took the Rangers on the money line because I do think that their offense is going to be a little bit better. And George Klaassen, he actually was okay at the minor league level in the PCL, which a sub-450 ERA in the PCL, it doesn't sound like much. It's actually pretty solid. He does give up a lot of walks, though, and that leaves him prone to be knocked out of the start a little bit early. You've got an Angels bullpen that's actually not been terrible here since the beginning of the month of June, since they let go of Alec.

0: Friday out. Milwaukee trying to get a win on the road at Petco Park. We will see if they can add on to that lead when we come back here on VSiN Primetime.
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19: It's August 2023, a county government meeting in Pennsylvania's Lehigh Valley. A young woman, early 20s, steps up to the mic to speak.
20: My two-month-old son was happily drinking milk from his bottle when he quickly started choking, turned blue, and went limp. My boyfriend transported our son to the changing table as I grabbed an anti-choking device and my boyfriend began assembling it. Two pumps of the device and my son was conscious, gasping for air and coughing up milk.
19: They all went to the ER to make sure the baby was okay.
20: But upon arriving at Lehigh Valley Hospital, the diagnosis quickly became something so different.
19: One of the doctors had a theory.
20: She stated to my father and mother-in-law that we are young, first-time parents who got frustrated with our baby and violently shook him to make him stop crying, and a confession would only make things easier for us.
19: The parents were told to leave the hospital without their son, and he wouldn't come home for 7 whole months.
20: I'm a postpartum mom dealing with the grief and the trauma of my son being ripped from my arms, and I'm a mom who lost everything in less than 24 hours due to one doctor's misdiagnosis. Enough is enough.
19: And then the next person speaks, and the next one. The stories they tell form a pattern of parents walking into a Lehigh Valley hospital to get help for a child, only to leave without them. And the same doctor's name kept coming up again and again, a pediatrician.
21: I ask you, what kind of doctor does this?
19: That's what I wanted to know too. From Serial Production.

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4: We've got ducks on the pond at Petco Park in San Diego. Welcome back. This is VSiN Primetime. Femi Bebfe, Will Hill. Thank you to our VSiN teammate Greg Peterson, who joined us in the last segment, giving us his thoughts on tonight's card in Major League Baseball and also about his Milwaukee Brewers, who are trying to hold off the Chicago Cubs in the NL Central. Well, the Brew Crew, one swing of the bat away from maybe opening this thing up in the top of the 11th against San Diego. Bases loaded, two outs. Bryce Turang right now at the plate for Milwaukee. So we'll see if he can get something going here for the Brew Crew. Of course, the Padres will have their chance in the bottom of the 11th. Also staying in the NL Central, the Nationals have a 1-0 lead on the Chicago Cubs. Chicago has been red hot so far since the trade deadline. They've been playing really well all throughout the summertime. But Chicago now has joined the 70 club in the big leagues. Our VSiN Primetime game of the night, Blue Jays and the Red Sox. It's 1-0 Toronto in the bottom of the third. I am on the first five on Boston in the first five at -112. So Ranger Suarez has been, he's been solid. You know, I would like for the Red Sox offense to kind of wake up. For some reason, they just stopped scoring now, like in this four-game losing streak. Let's get this thing going right in the right direction here, fellas. But that's where things currently stand right now in our VSiN Primetime game of the night. Anything that catches your eye, Will, when you take a look at some of the scores that we have around Major League Baseball?
5: No, more bad base running by the Yankees. They're down 3-0. We're down 3-0. A little infield single by Jazz Chisholm, and then a double by Ryan McMahon to score. Chisholm scores easily. Tricky hop off the wall, but McMahon, just a cardinal sin of baseball. You don't make the first or last out at third base. And he made the last out at third base, and it wasn't very close. I mean, he was dead. He was out by 20 feet and basically just walks into the tag and you know, waits, runs into the dugout. So 3-1 right now. Mariners, you and I both mentioned, hey, 6-1 on the Mariners is, even though you and I have not liked this team, 6-1 is intriguing, and that might be the time to pull the trigger. And you know what? They lose the next three or four, and they fall 7-8 out, and they're dead. You know what? You lost the 6-1, and you move on to the next one, as it looks like Dominic Canzone is going to make this a 4-1 game. That's a long home run. Will Warren cannot keep the ball in the ballpark. I like the under. I'm on the wrong side of it right now because this is his third home run he's given up. Rosarena got him. Julio Rodriguez got him, and now Canzone got him. All the right field, so Warren is having a rough night, and you wonder if his days in the rotation are numbered. They don't really have anyone to replace him until Rodon comes back. But 4-1 Mariners with the lead. Did you pull the trigger on the 6-1? During the game?
4: So they're
5: anywhere you're at? I don't have it.
4: In Nevada, they are down. So I've not been able to bet this now. I definitely looked. That's for damn sure. I'm assuming they'll probably come back up at one shop later this evening, at another probably tomorrow morning. And at that point, I'll probably pull the trigger on Seattle. Unless
5: 5-1. What if they win tonight?
4: If they win tonight and it's 5-1, I'm still going to bet it. Like I am. I think at this point it's like +375 is probably like where I'm just like, okay, like settle down. I'm not going to bet that. But like 4-1 or better.
5: Yeah.
4: I think I'm taking a shot with the Seattle Mariners. In fact, I am going to take a shot with the Mariners. So I'm going to shop around. Hopefully we can find better than this. Maybe we can find a +650. You know, maybe we can find that. But I think this Mariners team, they have the talent. The division is horrendous. Nobody's running away with it. Why can't Seattle get hot and play well over the back half of August and play well in the month of September? Because like, as much as we're as close as we are to the postseason, there's still a decent amount of baseball to be played. You know, like baseball is one of those seasons where we can say like, oh, there's so much baseball to be played until like 2 weeks left in the regular season. Like there's a lot of baseball to be played. So I think that the Mariners can still erase this five-game deficit they currently face in the American League worst, as it has been tabbed by others out there in the baseball media space. So that's what's going on right now in Major League Baseball. I want to remind everybody out there that's watching and listening, pay close attention to this. $30 million in guaranteed prizes. 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Were you able to sign up when you're out here, Will?
5: Not yet, but I will. Okay. I'll get it. I got a partner who doesn't live in Vegas, but doesn't live too far away. So I'll be in. I'll do probably, I don't know how many of each. Still kind of debating that part of it, but definitely going to be in the Million Survivor, probably join the college contest. And
4: you did the last man standing for college?
5: I don't know if it's that one. I think Westgate just has, you pick like five against the spread every week. I think one of those contests. Yeah.
4: Okay.
5: Are you getting in on that? I think it's $500.
4: College, no. I won't be in on the college one. Just like spread too thin, you know? That's like some stuff has to get left on the cutting room floor. I'll definitely be in on the Circa Million. I'll have one on that, and I'll have two solo entries for sure in Survivor. I usually get like my wife an entry because she likes to play and likes to sweat it out if she's going to be hanging out with me watching some of the games. And I'll see if maybe add like another one on top or something like that. So at least a couple solo. One will be my wife's, which would be like essentially like 50% ownership. And then we'll see if we do another one. So that's currently where I'm at with the Circus Survivor. Unless anyone out there wants to team up on something, we can make something happen and do the full boat. 10 entries with 10 different people across the board. I have 100 entries, you know, believe me, it happens.
5: Can't wait. I think you and I talked about this. I think you said you're leaning Seattle possibly for Survivor week one.
4: Well, it's twofold, right? It's like one, like they're a decent sized favorite at home against an unfamiliar opponent. And then two, like if you do lose on that one, you can rebuy in by the Saturday deadline.
5: Yeah.
4: You know, so like I think Seattle, like they play in a tough division. The schedule's not easy. I know they play on Christmas, but they play the Rams on Christmas. Like you want to sign up for that one? I'm good. So I think for me, Seattle is kind of one of those. I don't know if they'll be like way off the beaten path because like they do have that opening night game. And I think that a game usually gets more than you would think. But that's just kind of where I'm leaning towards. If you want to get real frisky, I mean, you can look at the Houston Texans if you want to get frisky. But like, do you want to have your Circus Survivor entry going up against Josh Allen? Like that doesn't seem like a whole lot of fun. But Houston's defense is really good, but there's no going back on that one like there is with Seattle. So I think Seattle's kind of where I'm at currently, but I want to sit with it some more, and I'll make the decision in full once we actually get to week one. But right now, Seattle's kind of where I'm leaning. Have you identified one?
5: Yeah. No, I mean, there's the push and pull between you want to be contrarian, you don't want to take the biggest favorite, but you also don't want to be. You don't want to get too cute. And you see a lot of that with Survivor. I've kind of gotten, and it's not like I've won or got close to winning. So people are sitting there, you know, taking notes of what I think or what I'm going to say. But, so many people are going to say, let me pick this team. Let me pick that team. Or it's, you know what? At the beginning, maybe you do just try to survive the first, whatever, 4 or 6 weeks. And then you play a little game theory. So it's always that cat and mouse. There's no right or wrong way to do it. You're going to have to win, you know, basically what, 20 games on the money line in a row, which is not easy in the NFL, even if it's not with the spread, even if it's just straight up. But I do feel like people get a little too cute too early.
4: I will say this, though, to push back on what you said about, like, I haven't made it far. Or how am I qualified? Like, everyone who's played this is qualified to give, because, like, the margins are so thin between the winners and someone who got knocked out even in, like, week two.
5: Oh, sure.
4: Like, it just takes one thing to not go your way, and you're done. And the people who won, congratulations to them. They obviously maybe had a bunch of different outs, a bunch of different partners or whatever. Like, I mean, like they must have, obviously, this past season, given that we saw all underdogs win Thanksgiving and on Black Friday. So they had multiple entries where they could at least hedge one on the underdog. So it's not like they played like some perfect game with one entry. Like everyone kind of has a leg to stand on when it comes to Survivor. It's just, You're dodging 20 landmines, you know?
5: Sure.
4: That's what the competition is. It's 20 landmines. Can you dodge them? And yes, it can be getting cute at times, but man, I think I'd rather just get knocked out being cute as opposed to being knocked out with the masses. It's just like something about being knocked out with the masses just feels gross. It's like, I was playing like a coward. I was trying to do the quote-unquote safe thing, especially early in the season when we don't even know how good the teams even are. It's like how do you know that's safe? The points were at 7.5, but, like, should it be? You know? Should the Patriots were, what, laying 3 against the Raiders week 1? What's that point spread in January? Like, you know what I mean? like so it's like, even if
5: no
4: you think
5: such thing as a layup.
4: There's no such thing as a layup. So, yeah, that's just kind of where I'm at. I'm like, hey, you know what? Whether it's week 2 or week 17, you get knocked out, you win $0 regardless, I guess, unless you put it up on one of the many avenues where you can monetize your ticket, I guess.
5: Yeah, absolutely. Can't wait, though. I mean, it's just such a great contest, so much fun. And to your point, if I was ever lucky enough to win, I wouldn't. Oh, man, look how great I was. Look how I did. You dance between the raindrops for 20, yep. 20 games, and there is certainly an element of luck to it for sure.
4: 100%. There's no victory lapping a survivor. It's just like, oh, my goodness, I cannot believe that I actually accomplished this, because this is an impossible, as easy as it sounds, pick one winner each week, last one standing wins, anything but. By the way, we're tied again at Petco Park, 3-3 in the bottom of the 11th. Will it ever end? I'm not sure, but we'll update you when we begin hour number 2 of VSiN Primetime.
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